0: firefighting crews have turned a corner as containment on the more than 27,000-acre pocket fire has reached 50%.
1: Personnel have made progress on the West Fork drainage as all dozer lines continue to hold. In a daily Facebook update, Operations Section Chief Anthony Raposa explains how the containment line is holding up in the Enchantment and Seven Canyon zones near Sedona.
2: All of that line continues to hold. Crews are back in there continuing to reinforce that fire perimeter, getting more depth of containment in there. And we also continue to build our contingency line out there through Casner Mountain on that power line road as an additional contingency line for us in the event that we were going to need it.
1: Spokesman Cyrus Foreman says crews are working to protect important cultural artifacts that are irreplaceable.
3: There are many generations of pictographs that were created over thousands of years by numerous cultures. It was an area where they were able to gather water resources and where they had cliff dwellings.
1: According to officials, the pocket fire is fueled in part by hazard trees. These dead and dying trees may be on the ground or standing, ready to fall without warning. I'm Bill Monroe reporting.
0: Flagstaff police are investigating a fatal shooting that occurred in an apartment complex parking lot.
4: Department spokesman Jerry Rentala says it all started with a fight between two men yesterday morning.
5: Preliminary information suggests the two involved males may have been in a physical altercation prior to the shooting. Upon arrival, officers located one male who was deceased and another male who sustained serious injuries. The criminal investigation division responded and is actively conducting a homicide investigation.
4: Another individual involved in this incident was taken to hospital for medical treatment. Rentala explains there's no ongoing threat and no other suspects are being sought.
5: At this time, investigators do not believe there are any outstanding individuals involved and there's no ongoing threat to the public. Anyone with information related to this incident is encouraged to contact the Flagstaff Police Department or provide information anonymously through silent witness.
4: Flagstaff police investigators are working to determine what prompted the altercation between the two men. I'm Gregory Scott reporting.
0: The Yavapai County Sheriff's Office is mourning the death of a retired deputy.
6: Richard Meyer joined the sheriff's office in 1966 and he served Yarnell. After his retirement in 2001, Mayer continued to serve Yavapai County as a reserve deputy. Mayer passed away in April in Yarnell, which he called home for more than a half a century. Sheriff David Rhodes has stated, Mayer is such an important part of the careers of so many longtime employees, including himself, as a field training deputy. Mayer's funeral is set up for 11 this Saturday at the Yarnell Presbyterian Church, located behind the old school. Rhodes adds, the thoughts of sheriff's office officials are with the mayor family during this difficult time. I'm Lindsay Draper reporting.
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0: Your KQ&A forecast for Prescott and the Quad Cities. Under clear skies tonight, you'll see a low of 68. Friday, sunny and 94 degrees. And then on Saturday, sunny and 95 degrees. In Cottonwood and the Verde Valley tonight, 73 your low with clear skies. Another scorcher on your Friday, 107 for your high. 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
17: 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One more comment about Barack Obama before we move on to Graham Plattner. Michelle Obama, echoing the words of Magnificent Mark, said, "I'll never forget Donald Trump, never forgive Donald Trump for pushing the rumor that my husband was not born here." She publicly said that it threatened my family, made us all less safe. Now, again, it was Hillary's campaign that started this. Have you ever heard Michelle Obama say, "I will never forgive Hillary's campaign for starting this rumor"? Trump picked it up and took it to another level, no question about it. But as I said earlier, Hillary has a hatchet man. His name is Sidney Blumenthal. Sidney Blumenthal, according to Game Change, went to the McClatchy newspapers, spoke to a guy named James Asher, who was the McClatchy newspaper D.C. bureau chief. And Blumenthal told him that Obama was from Africa. And Asher said, "We put a reporter on it, track it down," turned out not to be true. He went public, Asher did, and said it was Sidney Blumenthal who told me this. Blumenthal denied it. How angry was Obama and Obama's team about what Blumenthal did on behalf of Hillary? When Hillary became Secretary of State, she wanted to bring him with her. And the Obama team refused to allow her to hire him because they were so angry that he had pushed out this rumor on her behalf. But there's a no-fly zone over Hillary when it comes to the criticism that Donald Trump is racist for this birther conspiracy against Barack Obama. Second point is this. There have been many instances throughout our country's history where whether the candidate for president is eligible to run has been challenged. Barry Goldwater, who was the Republican nominee in 1964, people challenged it. Why? He was born in Arizona before Arizona was a state. It was a territory. And so there are some people saying that he was not eligible to run for office because he's not from the United States of America. Most academics did not agree with that, and he became the nominee. But it was challenged. Because he's white, though, you can't call it racist. John McCain. John McCain was born in the Canal Zone. His parents were both Americans. Father was serving in the military, as I recall. So there was some argument that because he was not born on American soil, he was not qualified to run for president. Again, most scholars dismissed that, but some people did raise that. Nobody called them racist. George Romney, Mitt Romney's father, was a probable candidate for president. He was born in Mexico. Parents were Americans, but he was born in Mexico. And there was some concern that he was not qualified because he wasn't a natural-born citizen. Most scholars did not believe that, but it was raised, seriously raised. So it's okay to raise issues about whether somebody's qualified as long as they're not black. Now, there's no question that Donald Trump has a great deal of contempt for the Obamas. But it's mutual. You remember when Obama ridiculed him at that White House Correspondents' Dinner? When Trump was sitting there, he mocked Donald Trump for promoting the conspiracy theory and said that now Donald Trump is free to tackle really serious issues, like whether the moon landing was fake. And Trump was not amused. During the 2016 campaign, Obama routinely said that Trump was, quote, temperamentally unfit, close quote, to be president. He said this, and I'm quoting Barack Obama, "If somebody can't handle a Twitter account, they can't handle the nuclear codes," end of quote. He said Trump was, quote, "uniquely unqualified," close quote, to be president, that he was, quote, "unfit to serve," end of quote. During the 2020 campaign, Obama said, and I'm quoting him, "Donald Trump hasn't grown into the job because he can't," end of quote. Obama said, quote, the consequences of that failure are severe, end of quote. Michelle Obama at the 2020 Democratic National Convention, quote, Donald Trump is the wrong president for our country. He's clearly in over his head. You cannot fake your way through the job, close quote. Those are just some things that have been said. Now, I'm not going to deny that Donald Trump has made really searing comments about both Obamas. But to act as if it's just going in one direction is just not fair. And when I hear this business about Donald Trump posted that video showing Obama's face on monkeys, oh my God, nobody mentions that same video had Joe Biden's face on a baboon. So you can put a white person's face on a baboon, but a black person's face on a monkey. By the way, it was on a monkey for a split second at the end of the video. But that's all anybody talks about. Now, regarding Mr. Graham Plattner, here's what President Trump said, number 55.
10: Speaking of Democrats, do you think that the Democrats should be able to pick a replacement for Graham Plattner? He's had all these new allegations that have come out. Now Democrats are talking about picking a replacement for him. Should they be able to do that?
18: They're picking what?
10: A replacement for Graham Plattner if he steps out of the race.
18: So he won the primary.
10: And now there's these new allegations.
18: It's very hard for them to do. And it's really a question of whether or not you believe the woman. A lot of people say big falsehoods. He's in a bind. He's in a bind. But should they be able to do it? Well, I guess he's going to lose. I would imagine he's going to lose. It's very interesting when a Republican woman came out with the same charge, nobody believed her. When this woman came out, everybody believed her. Right, Doug? Did you get any pictures of it, Doug? You don't want it. They wouldn't sell them. So, any other questions?
10: Yes, sir. Yeah. President.
17: Quote, a lot of people say big falsehoods, close quote. Now, it seems to me, if I hate Donald Trump's guts, my attitude would be, okay, at least the man is being consistent. Because he's not saying that these women ought to be believed when women have made charges against him. He said, a lot of people say big falsehoods, close quote. And this NYU professor named Scott Galloway, I'm sure he didn't realize it, but he's making the case for why so many people on our side have supported Donald Trump despite the allegations. Number 59.
19: Look, okay. Every election is a choice, not a marriage proposal. We're not hiring a priest. We're hiring a senator.
17: Hold on.
19: Make sure that women's rights continue to be rolled back? Do you want a more responsible...
17: Every presidency is a choice. It's not a marriage proposal. I've said that many times. Character counts, no question about it. But I'm not looking for a fishing buddy. Which one would you like to have a beer with? First of all, I don't drink beer. More importantly, is that really your criterion? Whether or not you want to have a beer with somebody? Continue.
19: On a more responsible economic policy? Do you want different approaches to labor that raise the wages of nurses and students? Do you want something regarding fiscal sanity? Do you want to have a check against the unfettered, unprecedented corruption? But we're going to talk about tattoos and sexting? I mean, the obsession with personal purity
17: You see? Making the same case. Do you want somebody who's going to secure the borders? Yes. Do you want somebody who believes in peace through strength as opposed to the other way around? Yes. Do you want somebody who's going to lower taxes? Yes. Do you want somebody who's going to unwind this DEI nonsense that was put down our throats during the Biden administration and the Obama administration? Yes, yes, yes. Do you want somebody who's going to build a wall? Yes. Do you want somebody who supports school choice so the money follows the child rather than the other way around, something the Democrats are adamantly opposed to? Yes. Do you want Obamacare expanded? No. Do you want somebody who's going to have a more market-oriented approach towards health care? Yes. Not far as much as I would like him to go, but at least it's better than Obamacare. when we said that, we were accused of holding

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5: 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Extreme heat warnings are in effect for a handful of Arizona counties today. National Weather Service meteorologist Gabriel O'Hara says highs in the lower deserts could reach 115, along with some storm activity today and tomorrow in northeastern Arizona.
6: And then as we head into the weekend, and especially next week, it looks like we're going to see a significant increase in moisture.
5: A man is dead after running into traffic on I-10 west of Phoenix early this morning. Arizona Supreme Court sided with Republican County Recorder Justin Heap. Maricopa County supervisors now have to give him the resources he says his office needs to conduct upcoming elections. A bipartisan House Senate council gathered to fine-tune wording of an array of ballot referrals before they go to voters. Republicans joined House Speaker Steve Montenegro to make sure voters know of income limits at a school voucher initiative.
7: The $150,000 annual family income limit is among those new qualifications for families.
5: Connie Weber, Arizona News Audio.
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12: 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Now, when Trump made this kind of argument that this Maine state rep is making about CNN, Trump is attacked as assaulting the First Amendment, undermining the media. This is a Maine state Democrat rep reacting to the news that Graham Plattner is going to drop out. And guess whom she blames? Number 43.
13: ...of what she's accusing him of.
14: Even before the New York Times report came out, he faced other controversies. Obviously, the tattoo with Nazi symbolism, the extramarital sexting, the other comments that he made on Reddit. At this point, do you really think that Plattner still has the best chance of defeating Susan Collins and not Democratic Maine Governor Janet Mills?
13: Are you asking me if a 79-year-old governor who is a corporate centrist Democrat, who has alienated a lot of her more progressive base over 8 years, is more likely to beat Susan Collins? No. If you're asking me if David Costello, who has been running for 4 years now and is a bland imitation of a liberal Democrat, is likely to beat Susan Collins? No. If all of you keep with the character assassination for the next 5 months, you may succeed in taking him out. I happen to think it's a fight worth fighting. I happen to think that his campaign, the movement he is leading, is worth trying to keep going. I know him. I've known him since last summer.
14: I don't know what you mean by all of you character assassination. We're reporting, I mean, he had a Totenkopf tattoo on his chest. That's a fact. He did write those Reddit posts. That's a fact. These three women came out and they're making these allegations against him. It's a fact. I don't know him. I'm not making any character assassinations. We're stating facts. These women said this. He denies it. And we're reporting it.
13: I just have never seen a single article about the fact that when he shows up, everything is packed, that 900 people.
14: You've really
13: show
14: never seen an article
13: see
14: about
13: him.
14: That.
13: No way. I don't see Susan Collins' votes that lead to hundreds of thousands of people being taken or killed in war being... I'm sorry, I just don't see his personal life and what we're talking about politically about a progressive economic populist movement as being the same thing.
14: I've read and we've covered the fact that he's obviously very charismatic and obviously...
12: Jake Tapper, how did that feel? How did that feel to be attacked for character assassination by somebody from the left? Far left. How did that feel? Jake Tapper, a guy who for 2 years continued to say that Donald Trump was saying there were good Nazis and bad Nazis on both sides following Charlottesville, which happened in, 2017? And then over 2 years later, he says, you know, I went back and I looked at the press conference, and he was not saying that there were good Nazis and bad Nazis. He was saying there are good and bad people on both sides of the issue about whether or not there should be a Confederate monument in the public square. Why did it take you so long, Tapper? The number one reason that people gave for disliking Donald Trump is that he allegedly made the comment that you insisted that he made, or it certainly did not disabuse anybody of saying it, for 2 years. And now you have a woman from the left on your show accusing you of character assassination of Graham Plattner. How did that feel? Ex-DNC chair named Jamie Harrison says that Kamala Harris wasn't handed the nomination. She wasn't. And whoever the successor is to Graham Plattner will be handed the nomination. You have a little convention. But there was a primary, and the primary voters supported this man. So it's not the same thing, says Jamie Harrison. Kamala Harris wasn't handed the nomination in 2014. She worked for it. Really? Number 52. 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
3: 6 News, I'm Tom Graham. In Provo, Utah, a preliminary hearing continues today for Tyler Robinson, the man accused of assassinating Charlie Kirk. Defense attorneys unsuccessfully fought for the release of statements between Robinson and his former roommate, arguing it would be characterized as a confession.
4: Prosecutors played a video of an investigative interview with Robinson's former romantic partner, Lance Twiggs, in which Twiggs said Robinson cried after the shooting and said he wished he hadn't done it.
3: Fox's Jessica Rosenthal. 8 men now facing terrorism and attempted murder charges for plotting a thwarted attack on the White House, the UFC event last month.
5: One suspect says the plot included flying explosive-laden drones into the event and then shooting at the crowd. 7 of the 8 suspects were arrested last month. The Justice Department says an 8th suspect, Chandler Skaggs of West Virginia, was charged this week.
3: Fox's Jared Halpert. America's listening to Fox News.
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7: Good evening. We're coming up on 2 minutes after 6 on this July 9th. Thanks for making KQ&A your choice for your Thursday. I'm Bill Monroe, News This Hour, just ahead of Larry Elders, brought to you by Bucky's and Yavapai Casinos. 69% containment has been reached on the more than 27,000-acre pocket fire near Sedona.
8: Crews are monitoring, patrolling, and strengthening containment lines, as well as prepping Highway 89A, Seven Canyons, and Red Rock Power Lines Road. Fire spokesman Cyrus Foreman explains the challenge remains a question of getting resources into hard-to-reach areas of the fire.
9: There are 10 helicopters on this fire dropping retardants in order to make sure that the fire in inaccessible areas is still being managed aggressively.
8: In a daily Facebook update, incident meteorologist Brooke Tabor explains a little bit of rain has fallen in the fire area and more could be on the way.
10: Most of the activity occurred south and west of the pocket fire. Sedona Airport did gust to 38 miles per hour and the Winter Cabin Raws gust to 27 miles per hour with some of the outflow that was associated with those thunderstorms.
8: A portion of the Coconino National Forest remains closed along with sections of Highway 89A and Woody Mountain Road. I'm Gregory Scott reporting.
7: If you recently bought ready-to-bake cookie dough, check to make sure it isn't part of a nationwide recall before eating it. The Chicago-based Bear Stewart Company is voluntarily recalling a single lot of Baker Brown Butter Chocolate Chunk ready-to-bake cookie dough pouches because they may contain undeclared soy. According to Yavapai County Community Health Services officials, people who have an allergy or severe sensitivity to soy run the risk of serious or a life-threatening allergic reaction if they eat these products. This 8-ounce product was distributed to Target stores in Arizona. An investigation has indicated the problem was caused by a temporary issue in Bear Stewart's packaging processes, where s'mores cookies were packaged into brown butter chocolate chunk pouches. For more information on this recall, visit yavapaiaz.gov/chs. In state news, Phoenix Fire Department officials say be careful taking drugs during these hot summer months. Maricopa County health data shows that as much as 55% of heat-related deaths last year involved drug and alcohol use. Fire Captain Mike Johnson says not only does illicit drug use impair safety decisions like going indoors in time, it also wreaks havoc on the system.
11: Cramping, nausea, those early warning signs that your body's trying to say, hey, it's time to make some changes, drink some water, get in a cool environment. And so if they're not aware of this, they're not able to make those changes.
7: But Johnson is quick to note prescription drug use can also cause dehydration, putting you at heat risk. He adds, diuretics are a common culprit. He advises you to talk to your doctor about how to counteract effects of the medicine you're taking. Ample drinking of water and use of sugar-free electrolytes can help protect you from heat illness.
11: If people are on illicit drugs, you know, it can kind of alter their mental status, so they might not know that their body is starting to enter into some of these heat exhaustion type symptoms.
7: The news is sponsored each night at this time by Bucky's and Yavapai Casinos. A check of your KQNA weather's up next, brought to you this hour by Chow Bella. KQNA News Time is 4 minutes after six.
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7: Taking a look now at your KQNA weather. Clear skies, gusty winds, and cool temperatures tonight with sunny skies and gusty winds tomorrow. 68 degrees tonight in the Prescott Quad Cities area with a high of 95 tomorrow. An overnight low of 69 and a high on Saturday of 97. 71 degrees tonight for Cottonwood in the Verde Valley with a high of 106 tomorrow. An overnight low of 72 and a high on Saturday of 108. 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Stay tuned, Larry Elder is up next. It's coming up on 6 minutes after 6. Have a great Thursday. I'm Bill Monroe for the Talk of the Quad Cities, KQNA 99.9 FM in Prescott, 95.5 FM in Prescott Valley and Cottonwood, 1130 AM and everywhere by downloading the free AZ Hometown Radio app.
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15: 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Welcome to the program. 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
20: 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I am Larry Elder, also known as the Great Eldersky, and we are Salem News Channel.
21: Coming, this is Larry Elder. 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
20: Coming to you from the Relief Factor studio. That was my smartphone going off. I'm not quite sure why. Maybe, just maybe, we're being infiltrated. I think it's AI. I'm not talking about Allen Iverson. Now, where was I? Maine Democrats will hold a convention of 600 delegates to choose a replacement for Graham Plattner. The democratic process at work? About the accusations against Plattner, President Trump said, quote, a lot of people say big falsehoods, end of quote. Did any Trump haters say, after Trump said that, hey, at least the man is being consistent? For a third day in a row, the U.S. has attacked Iran. Trump former Secretary of State Mike Pompeo said, quote, unfortunately, there will be no other option but to finish the job, end of quote. Jewish adults, get this, have a more positive opinion of Zohran Mamdani than Bibi Netanyahu. I kid you not. The trans lover of Tyler Robinson, the alleged assassin of Charlie Kirk, says Robinson was acting erratically after Charlie was killed. Trump says the Senate needs to get tough and pass the Save America Act. Trump's Secretary of Education says she's uncovered $250 million in K-12 fraud. This is on top of the $2 billion uncovered in student aid fraud. Don Lemon says, I'm proud to be an American, wait for it, but embarrassed to be an American right now. Was he talking about Trump or Jasmine Crockett? And Bonnie Tyler, the singer of Total Eclipse of the Heart, has died at the age of 75. All of this and more, 888-971-SAGE, 888-971-7243. coming to you from the Relief Factor Studios. Now, I want to start out with Bonnie Tyler. A lot of people of a certain age remember this amazing song called Total Eclipse of the Heart. Maestro, would you mind? She had a gravelly tone in her voice, Bonnie Tyler. And it turns out she had an operation to remove vocal cord nodules and was ordered to rest her voice. But one day she screamed in anger, permanently altering her voice, giving her that gravelly tone that made her voice so instantly recognizable. Born in South Wales in 1951, fourth of six children of a coal miner and a homemaker. Grew up in a four-bed council house, which is a term in the UK for public housing. She said her parents really had it hard. She started out as a backup singer, released a few albums of her own in the 70s, but in the 80s she started working with an American lyricist named Jim Steinman. He's already famous for composing Bat Out of Hell for Meatloaf, so she sent him a bunch of demo tapes. The moment she heard his composition, Total Eclipse, she said, quote, "I knew this was a song I had been waiting for all my life," close quote. Been featured in a bunch of movies, TV shows, advertisements for companies like MasterCard, made a member of the Order of the British Empire for services to music in 2022, married a property developer named Robert Sullivan, her first serious boyfriend back in 1973. She said, quote, "I am still very much in love with him and he with me," close quote. She said that 40 years later. Couple didn't have children. She said she never really liked her birth name, which was Gaynor Hopkins. When she was asked how she arrived at her pseudonym, she said, "I got a newspaper and I made an effort to write all the first names I came across on one list and all the surnames on another. I went through them both and came up with Bonnie Tyler," quote, "and it's been a brilliant name," end of quote. Bonnie Tyler has died at the age of 75. I asked my staff, the Wild Bunch, Chris and Ricky, had they heard of her? They go, "Oh yeah, sure, I heard of her. Absolutely, I heard of her. I love her paintings." It's just kind of, okay. Why don't you just say you don't know? Let's start out with this incredible poll. APNORC poll. 3 in 10 U.S. adults believe Israel has committed genocide against Palestinians. Recall that the Secretary of State under Biden, Antony Blinken, said the charge that Israel has committed genocide is, quote, meritless, close quote. Yet 3 in 10 adults believe it. Roughly half of Democrats believe Israel has committed genocide. 30% of Jewish adults say Israel has committed genocide. 49% say it is not. The survey quoted a man, 69-year-old Jew from Delaware, says he remembers being proud of Israel when he was a younger person, but not anymore. Quote, "I realize that there is a threat from Hamas, and I realize they're in a very difficult situation. But what they have done is just an unspeakable horror. They're trying to wipe out a civilization as far as I'm concerned," end of quote. I don't know where to start with this man. I'm not going to play you the exchange that Coleman Hughes had with Joe Rogan again. Joe Rogan said the same thing. And Coleman Hughes very carefully, politely, and factually explained what's going on the ground. Hamas is embedding itself with civilians to produce the very reaction that Joe Rogan has, which is that you're killing civilians. They're doing it on purpose. Have you read the Hamas charter, which calls for not only the destruction of Jews in Israel and the destruction of the state of Israel, the elimination of Jews anywhere and everywhere? That is in their charter. And if Israel was trying to wipe out the Palestinians in Gaza, they'd be gone. Israel more than has the firepower to do so, and by the way, is a nuclear power. They could easily eliminate every man, woman, and child in Gaza if they chose to. And about this figure that Hamas puts out, it makes no distinction between civilians and combatants. And they're not just civilians. They're civilians that are put in harm's way by design. All the money that we gave the Palestinians over all these years, they built a city underneath Gaza. October 7, 1,200 people dead, mostly civilians, 250 or so hostages taken back to Gaza, and Israel is committing genocide. 75% of Jewish adults say the initial response by Israel was justified, but only 4 in 10 believe that about its ongoing operations. If Hamas is not eliminated, do you really believe they are not going to try to do this again? Now, listen to this. Netanyahu is less popular among Jewish adults than Zohran Mamdani, who referred to Israel as an apartheid state, who's accused Israel of engaging in genocide, and who said if and when Bibi Netanyahu sets foot in New York City, he will have him arrested as a war criminal, having been charged that way by the International Criminal Court that we don't recognize. Jewish adults, who overwhelmingly identify as Democrats, of course, have a more positive view of Mamdani than Netanyahu, as I said. 44% view Mamdani positively. 39% view him negatively. 6 in 10 American Jewish adults view Netanyahu unfavorably. That's 60%. Only a third see him more positively. Again, Zohran Mamdani, with a popularity of 44%, is more popular than Bibi Netanyahu, who's been accused by Mamdani of being a war criminal. And Mamdani, again, has referred to Israel as an apartheid state and has accused Israel of committing genocide. Yet American Jews have a more positive view of Mamdani than they do among Bibi Netanyahu. Scotty, beam me up. Unbelievable. And you've got these candidates like Abdul El Sayed in Michigan, who's running in the primary, and apparently is a front runner. Same thing. Genocide, apartheid. Supports boycott, divest, sanction, which Chuck Schumer once called anti-Semitic. And Chuck Schumer has not said one word about Zohran Mamdani's support for boycott, divest, sanction. Now, when it comes to settlements, two things matter most. Does it work? Can you trust them? Rather than just tell you about Relief Factor, we let our customers do it. We hear from people every single day whose lives have changed. We'd like you to hear a few stories. This is Chris. Years of physical work, leaving his feet sore at the end of the day. After he started taking Relief Factor, he felt so good. He did something he'd never done before. He ran a half marathon.

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1: 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Larry Elder, Salem News Channel. In earthquake-ravished Venezuela, the search continues for victims who incredibly might still be alive after, what, now 14 days being trapped in debris from collapsed building following two powerful earthquakes. Two. Several million tons of debris in the most affected parts of Venezuela. Neighbors are helping their friends search for relatives by digging in the rubble themselves. But as we hear in this update from Canadian Broadcasting, miracles are still happening amidst these collapsed buildings.
2: There are believed to be about five people who were in a barbershop when the earthquake hits on June 24th, those twin earthquakes that rocked this part of Venezuela. And there are people here holding on to this thread of hope that they may still, after this earthquake, they still believe there's this small sliver of a chance. There's just people reporting that they've heard voices. And
1: now, thanks to men and women just like you, opening your hearts and your wallets and your purses with donations, our friends at the Christian nonprofit relief organization Food for the Poor, that you know well, you know they don't take one dime from government, it's all up to us. 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If you'd like to help, please go to my website, LarryElder.com. 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

0: Special number, 855-918-4673. 855-918-4673. 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So many of you have already stepped up. I never cease to be amazed by your generosity and your appreciation. I've been with Food for the Poor on the ground. I've seen what they do. I've seen their commitment. I've seen their compassion and their passion. And it really is something to see. This is what America is all about. This is what we do. This is what Alexis de Tocqueville wrote about in that book, Democracy in America. I've talked to you about this many times. We have all these social programs because the assumption is that people who are in need would not be helped if it weren't for government taking money out of people's pockets, sending it to Washington, D.C., and then inefficiently getting it back to the people in need. Far less efficient than organizations like Food for the Poor. I volunteered one whole summer for a nonprofit, and I was amazed at how much of the money that's donated gets down to the intended beneficiary. 90 cents, 95 cents, as opposed to, if you're lucky, maybe 30% of the money that you donate that our taxpayer dollars go to for some of these programs done by government gets down to the intended beneficiary. It's all up to you. LarryElder.com, Help Venezuela, banner at the very top. Text ELDER to 51555. Text ELDER to 51555, or you can phone 855-918-4673. That's 855-918-4673. As mentioned, third day in a row now bombing Iran because Iran, of course, it violated the so-called Memorandum of Understanding. I told you they were going to violate it. I knew they were going to do it. It's just a matter of when. And, of course, what Trump would do in response. And what do? When you have an enemy that's given plastic keys to boys as young as 12 years old in their war against Iraq, the Iranians told these boys, when and if you die, this plastic key will unlock the gates to paradise. And of course, you'll be available for the 72 brown-eyed versions. I'm not sure if there was an age limit. Tens of thousands of boys as young as 12 years old lost their lives as they walked on foot across fields to clear the mines so that Iranian soldiers and tanks could roll across. Hundreds of thousands of boys as young as 12 years old were maimed. They don't care. In this recent attacks, last 3 months, they put women and children in front of sites that they thought Americans might bomb in order to generate the idea that America is committing war crimes. They built an entire city below Gaza, hundreds of miles long. Can you imagine what they could have done with the aid that we gave them? Instead, they used it to build a city underneath from which they launched the attacks against Israel on October 7th. Their charter has vowed to destroy every Jew in the world. One of their proxies, Hezbollah, the former head of Hezbollah before he was killed, said he hopes all the Jews return to Israel. That way we can kill them all in one fell swoop. This is what we're dealing with. And I've said this before, I'll say it again. The great General George Patton said, the object of war is not to die for your country, it's to get the other poor SOB to die for his. Well, when the other poor SOB wants to die for his, believes his death is a promotion to paradise, what do you do? When Israel pulled out of Gaza and the Palestinians held elections in Gaza. One woman ran on the Hamas platform. She lost two sons, homicide bombers. And she said, I only wish I had more sons so I could contribute them to the Intifada. And guess who got elected? She did. This is what we're dealing with. Number 53.
1: Now, we've been saying this for years, and so has the president, in fairness to him. Is this just another negotiating tactic, playing hardball like this? Would he prefer a deal, or is he ready to really finish the job, in the words of General Keane and others?
2: Well, unfortunately, I think the short answer to that is there's going to be no option but to finish the job. That will be the requirement. The Iranians are no more going to make a deal than a man in the moon. It is foolishness to believe you're going to get a negotiated solution that the Iranians are actually going to live up to. And I think President Trump actually knows that. So I don't fault him for trying to find that path. But to think they've changed their stripes after 50 years of terror, 50 years of trying to destroy Israel and the United States of America, I think is just naive. And so my expectation is that this will continue and that President Trump will do the necessary to protect America and to reopen the strait in a way that does deny them the money and resources to rebuild their nuclear program.
0: So now what? What more do you want this man to do, Donald Trump? What more? 888-971-SAGE. I'm Larry Elder.
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8: This is Arizona News Audio. I'm John Gilliland. Crews fighting the over 27,000-acre pocket fire burning north of Sedona are looking at some improvement as they reach 53% containment on the blaze. Folks near the Enchantment Resort, Seven Canyons, and Oak Creek remain on set evacuation status. Be careful outside today. The National Weather Service issuing extreme heat warnings for parts of Coconino, Gila, Maricopa, Pinal, Greenlee, and La Paz counties. More testimony yesterday at the evidentiary hearing in the case of Tyler Robinson, the accused assassin of Phoenix-based conservative political activist Charlie Kirk in Utah last year. Police agent David Hull says that Robinson was seen on surveillance video interacting with members of Turning Point USA hours before Kirk was killed.
9: He heads out of the parking garage on foot into the campus and actually goes to the quad area of the campus. At that time, he makes contact with some representatives from TPUSA.
8: This is Arizona News Audio. I'm John Gilliland.
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0: 888-971-SAGE, 888-971-7243. I am Larry Elder. We are Salem News Channel. David is in Los Angeles. David, you're on. Thank you so much for calling. I appreciate it.
20: It's great to have you. Yeah, it's great to have you back, Larry.
0: Thank you.
20: If we lose you again, please, it should only be so that you become a senator or governor or president, any of those.
0: Well, David, you left out King.
20: King. Well, let's hold up on that one.
0: All right.
20: As a Jew, you embarrassed me before. The number of my fellow Jews who support Mamdani and who don't support Netanyahu. It's crazy, but I want to point out something that you already know, that among the Orthodox, like 99% support of Netanyahu or appreciation of Netanyahu, and about 99% dislike of Mamdani.
0: So David, give me your analysis of what is going on, particularly among young Jews. What's going on?
20: Yeah, so there's such a thing as a guided missile. A guided missile knows where it's going, and hopefully it'll do its job, if it's on our side at least. Then you have an unguided missile. So these young Jews, they're unguided missiles. They're not religious. They do have the very Jewish, Christian-Jewish idea of improving the world, but there's no guidance. The guidance is whatever feels right or looks good on TV. They're unguided missiles, and they're ruining the world. They need the guidance of wisdom that our Judeo-Christian background gives us.
0: A 44% positive rating for Mamdani, 33% positive rating for Bibi Netanyahu. That's like chickens rooting for Colonel Sanders. It's incredible.
20: Yeah.
0: All right, David. Well, thank you very much for calling. I appreciate it. Zohra Mamdani, of course, has famously threatened to arrest Bibi Netanyahu if he sets foot on soil in New York City for allegedly... indictment by the International Criminal Court accusing Bibi Netanyahu of engaging in a war crime. You know, what's going on with the world? These people are vowing to destroy every Jew, Hamas, and Israel is attempting to survive. And you have a more positive view of somebody like Zohra Mamdani, who all but supports Hamas, refers to Israel as committing genocide, calls Israel apartheid. Israel occupied Gaza, pulls out, Gaza holds elections, and they vote for Hamas. If you're talking about Israel being apartheid regarding the rights and privileges of Arabs living in Israel, they have more rights, more freedom in Israel than any other Arab state. The only obligation they do not have is to serve in the Israeli military. They can volunteer, but they have no obligation to serve. And yet, Israel is being accused of being apartheid. It's just stunning. Do you remember this? Let's play some of this. Number 19.
21: I'm glad that you brought, Mr. President, the... uploading to the social media, because get this, listen to this.
22: Oh,
21: I understand. I'll translate. Don't worry. It's for the majority of Arab speakers here. Okay. This is a Palestinian, not affiliated with Hamas, according to what he says, just a citizen. And he's saying, Dad, Allahu Akbar, I just killed 10 Jews. I have their blood on my hand. I stole her phone. I'm speaking with you from her phone.
0: We're going to pick us up on the other side. By the way, the speaker is an Arab Israeli, and he's debating whether Israel is an apartheid state at the Oxford Union. We're going to play more for this on the other side. 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
2: 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As Senate President, Warren Peterson has protected school choice and is leading more than 110 cases liberal Chris Mays refused to defend. Vote for the only conservative for Attorney General, Warren Peterson. 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
4: Larry's father, Staff Sergeant Randolph Elder, says hard work wins. You get out of life what you put into it. And now, here's Larry Elder.
0: 888-971-SAGE, 888-971-7243. I am Larry Elder. We are Salem News Channel. We're talking about a new survey finding that Jewish adults have a more positive opinion of Zohran Mamdani, who's referred to Bibi Netanyahu as a war criminal, threatened to arrest him if he sets foot in New York City. He's referred to Israel as having committed genocide, has called Israel apartheid, supports boycott, divest, sanction, which Chuck Schumer called anti-Semitic, but Chuck Schumer has not said one word about Zohran Mamdani being anti-Semitic. 44% of adult Jews have a positive view of this man, Mamdani. Only 33% have a positive view of Bibi Netanyahu. We're talking about a debate that took place at the Oxford Union, the debating house in the UK. And this is an Israeli-Palestinian who served in the IDF. He volunteered to do so because, as I mentioned, there is no obligation for non-Jews to serve in the IDF, but he volunteered. And he is here debating people that believe that Israel is apartheid. Please continue.
5: Akbar, I just killed 10 Jews. I have their blood on my hand. I stole her phone. I'm speaking with you from her phone. This is a Palestinian, which you will call a civilian if the IDF eliminates. So this is one of the many videos that Hamas uploaded, and they themselves were proud of killing, guess what, Arabs and Jews in the 7th of October. And just before I start actually my speech, you know, it's funny, Mr. President, you as an Egyptian talking about the land of Palestine and stalling. You know, back in 1948, when the Arabs did not agree to the partition plan and the Jews did, and they opened the war and they lost the war, they lost the war, but you know what? They kept the West Bank and they kept Gaza. Do you know who actually ruled Gaza between 48 to 67 and who ruled the West Bank between 48 to 67? No. Not Israel. It was Egypt in Gaza and it was Jordan illegally in the West Bank. Now, here's a question, rhetorical one, because I really don't care about your answer. From 48 to 67, you as an Egyptian, you should know that Egypt controlled Gaza, yet they never offered a state to the Palestinians to take, which right now they are actually fighting for. They're also fighting for the West Bank. They're fighting for borders of 67. That's at least what the Palestinian Authority wants. Not like Mohammed al-Kurd and all the distinguished speakers who wants the annihilation of Israel from the river to the sea, right? But here's the thing. How much I bet with you that you have no clue which river and which sea, but you are like zombies. From the river to the sea, Palestine would be free. Listen carefully. If you want to free Palestine, first free Palestine from Hamas. First free Palestine from the terrorists. Here's the thing. If I say free Palestine from Hamas and you actually booing, then guys, I'm sorry to tell you, you are a terror supporters. Point. That is the point. Now, I'll give you, I promise you. I'll tell you what. I thought by
21: giving point of information, it means that the speaker is brave and he's not afraid to speak. Apparently, the president here is such a coward that he couldn't even take one point of view. But don't worry, I will allow you. Nico, stomp tape. In Arabic, we say sidniat. In Hebrew, it says stomp tape. Now, for her.
6: This is the second time this speaker has been booed, which is important.
7: I'm fully aware of the forms of the House, and I will do my best to make sure the speakers have the silence. Thank you.
21: To be honest with you, I'm not surprised, and in fact, when everybody say, I hope...
7: I'm not quite what has been written, I have to take it.
8: Just for the sake of having the debate, could the speakers on the opposition please avoid the hostility towards members of the House, just for the sake of continuing this debate?
7: The point of order has been noted. Thank you very much. Listen to
21: me. All right. So, basically, what we're talking about... Yeah.
9: I think members of the opposition will afford the same courtesy to members of the House as they receive.
21: Thank you. Thank you. All right. Now... Just to make a one very obvious statement, you know, everybody is saying the House should vote. I hope the House would vote, as if we already don't know what the House is going to vote tonight. But you know why I'm here? I'm here, one, just to show you that we are not afraid to confront all those anti-Israeli lawyers who twist the facts and lie time after time. And what's so crazy is that the majority of you have never been in the land of Israel, have never lived in the land of Israel, and then you have the audacity to come to speak to an Arab who was born in Haifa, the largest mixed city in Israel, raised in Nazareth, one of the largest Arab city in Israel, and then you get the audacity to tell me if I live under apartheid regime. Shame on you. You have no clue what you're talking about. So allow me, in order for me to actually explain what's going on. Thank you. Let's go back to my childhood. I'm an Arab Israeli born in Haifa, largest mixed city in Israel, where you have Christians, Muslims, Druze, and Jews living in the city. At age 3, I moved to Nazareth with my parents, which is the largest Arab city in Israel back then. Today it's Rahat. And the way I grew up because, you know, being with Jews and Arabs together, playing football together. That's what we like. And because we were playing football in the largest mixed city in Haifa, we had Jews, Christians, Muslims, and Druze playing together. And do you think at the age of 11, 12, we cared that this guy is a Jew or this guy is an Arab? We just wanted to play football together. And that's what we did. And step by step, we start going out together, drinking, even inviting each other to holidays. Yes, for instance, Christmas, then the Christian friends would invite the Jews and the Muslims and the Druze to see the holidays of Christmas, for instance. Whether it was Eid al-Adha, then the Muslims or the Druze would invite the Jews and the Christians, and the Christians and the Jews would invite them to see each other and how is those holidays going together. And yes, when it was Passover, then the Jews would invite the Christians and the Muslims and the Druze to see the holidays. This is how we bridge gaps. Additionally, we wanted to learn Hebrew and we wanted to learn Arabic because language, you bridge gaps. This is how I grew up. And when I arrived to the age of 16, I asked myself a very simple question because I saw that my Druze men friend and the Jewish friends are starting their enlistment to the IDF. Now, I asked the question, why am I not serving in the IDF? Apparently, some people do not realize that Arab Christians and Arab Muslims are not obligated to serve in the IDF, but...
0: We'll finish this on the other side. 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

0: 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El Dorado's Let Larry Know What's On Your Mind.
1: 888-971-SAGE, 888-971-7243. I am Larry Elder. We are Salem News Channel. Coming up, Graham Plattner is formally going to officially drop out of the Senate race on Monday, at which time the Maine Democrats are going to hold a convention of 600 delegates to choose his successor. We'll get into that later on. Back to the gentleman, the Arab-Israeli, debating whether Israel is an apartheid at the Oxford Union. He served in the IDF.
2: And the Jewish friends are starting their enlistment to the IDF. Now, I ask the question, why am I not serving in the IDF? Apparently, some people do not realize that Arab Christians and Arab Muslims are not obligated to serve in the IDF, but if you want, you can volunteer. I decided to volunteer and serve in the IDF. Many people ask me, why did you choose to take that decision and actually serve in the IDF? I said, guys, it's in the initials. It's IDF, it's not the JDF. An IDF means Israeli Defense Forces, are not Jewish Defense Forces. And when Hamas and Hezbollah and the Iranian regime attack Israel, they attack all the citizens of Israel. And when the IDF protects Israel, the IDF protects all the citizens of Israel, whether you want it or not. This is how I looked at it, and this is how exactly it was. And then when I arrived at the age of 18, just a month and a half before the beginning of my service, a person came to me and said, Yusuf, are you absolutely sure that this is the way and the path that you want to take? And I said 100% yes. That was about, thank you very much. I'm very proud of that shame. Thank you very much. I'm really, really proud of that shame. Now, and I said yes, I'm 100% sure that this is the way that I want to take. All this was right up until the 4th of October 2003. On the 4th of October 2003, which is a month and a half before my beginning of the service, a Palestinian female suicide bomber entered the Maxim restaurant in Haifa and blew up that restaurant. It's a restaurant co-owned by Arabs and Jews. People from Arabs and Jews are eating there, working there. The devastating result of that terrible attack, 21 Israelis were murdered, Arabs and Jews. Over 50 were injured, Arabs and Jews. Arabs and Jews were killed because of the Palestinian terrorists. From that moment, I realized one thing. My decision wasn't 100%. It became 1,000,000%. And I knew that serving in the IDF is not only the right thing, but it's the most moral thing to protect my society. And when I say my society, I'm not talking about the Jewish society. I'm talking about the Israeli society, where you have Jews and Arabs together. And you can shout shame as much as you want, as I told you. I am so proud in every decision that I took to protect my country, to protect my society, and to protect my people from terrorist organizations.
1: We will pick this up on the other side. Maine Democrats will hold a convention of 600 delegates, but we'll finish this up on the other side. 888-971-SAGE. Do not leave town.

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3: Fox News, I'm Carmen Roberts. A recording played at a Utah court hearing for the man accused of killing Charlie Kirk reveals Tyler Robinson's former roommate told investigators Robinson said he wishes he hadn't done it.
4: Lance Twiggs was given immunity for doing this recorded interview with the prosecution back in April.
3: Fox's Claudia Cowan. Democrats in Maine have until July 27th to pick a new U.S. Senate candidate, leaving the nominee less than 4 months to prepare to take on GOP Senator Susan Collins in the general election. Fox's Kevin Cork.
5: The Maine Democratic Party is preparing to choose a new nominee and has already announced plans for a nominating convention with former Maine Senate President Troy Jackson and several other Democrats weighing bids.
3: Graham Plattner dropped out of the race last night after a new sexual assault allegation, which he adamantly denies. America's listening to Fox News.
6: 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Clear skies tonight with sunny skies tomorrow. After overnight low of 68, expect a high of 95 tomorrow with a high of 97 on Saturday. 71 degrees tonight for Cottonwood in the Birdie Valley with a high on Friday of 106 and 108 on Saturday. 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
10: Arizona News Audio. Two neighborhoods near Cortis Lakes evacuated ahead of the 10-acre rolling fire. Arizona Division of Forestry and Fire Management's Tiffany Davila says crews are working to keep that fire from spreading.
11: We ordered two of our hand crews and our engine, our task force of engines. Even though we did stop the fire's forward progress, we're going to need those resources still to help mop up the remaining heat on that incident.
10: The Phoenix Fire Department warns about taking drugs during the hot summer months. Captain Mike Johnson says drugs wreak havoc on the system.
12: Cramping, nausea, those early warning signs that your body's trying to say, hey, it's time to make some changes, drink some water, get in a cool environment. And so if they're not aware of this, they're not able to make those changes.
10: In the wake of a state Supreme Court ruling in favor of the Maricopa County Recorder's control of elections, a former county recorder is cautiously optimistic things will go smoothly during early voting in progress. Gas prices, AAA reports the statewide average now $3.90 a gallon, down 7 cents from a week ago. Connie Weber, Arizona News Audio.
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26: And welcome, everybody, on this Thursday night. Wow. Again, it's July. It should be the slow time of year as far as news. Nope. Not in this political environment, no question about it. So, as you may have heard, Graham Plattner is out. And again, the reason why we talk about this so much is because the main Senate race could decide who controls the Senate in terms of blue versus red, Republican versus Democrat. And there's a very, very good chance, like Kalshi, the betting markets have Democrats taking back the House. It's something like, I'm looking at it here, 84%. All right, so it's one thing if Democrats control the House but not the Senate. It's something entirely different if they control the House and the Senate. Now, President Trump could still serve as a guy with a pen, with the veto power. I get that completely. But let's say a Supreme Court justice decides to retire or die. Then if you don't control the Senate, you're not getting that nominee through. It's a big, big deal who controls the Senate. And many people believe that who wins Maine ends up controlling the Senate. I don't believe that. I think that Republicans hold on to Ohio, Iowa. They flip Michigan. And then they probably keep Maine. And Georgia, all right, John Ossoff probably will win there. Maybe North Carolina, they win there as well. But in the end, Republicans could either have 54, 53, 52 seats, but certainly they're not going to be in the minority. Nevertheless, it's worth talking about that Graham Plattner is now dropped out. And the thing about this whole thing is, I go two ways on this, quite frankly. On one hand, you have credible women coming forward, and there is a pattern here completely. Graham Plattner, obviously, is toxic. He is abusive. We're talking 5 women that have come forward, all have dated him. Not like, you know, I heard that he may have acted this way. No, no, no. This is somebody who obviously treats women very poorly. At one point, he's blackout drunk with one woman. who comes forward and says that I never felt like I was in control anymore and I had to make a choice. Do I just basically acquiesce and do what's least harmful to me? In other words, let the guy have sex with me. Or do I fight back? And again, this is somebody who's former military. It's easy for anybody to sit out there and say, well, just fight back. Yeah, okay. All right. Again, men playing against women in sports, except this is a military guy, a big guy, a wide guy. And you're probably not going to win that fight. So you have to decide what to do in that situation. I couldn't even imagine what these women went through when they're thinking that. All of that said, the timeline is very, very questionable. Because here we are, July 9th, on this Thursday night. And by July 13th, Democrats have to decide who their nominee is. In other words, vote on it. And after July 13th, if Graham Plattner is your nominee, then you're stuck with him. And the party knows that. So like we saw with Eric Swalwell out in California, gubernatorial candidate, who obviously had not just skeletons in the closet, like skeletons, like a graveyard level of skeletons in terms of women who said that this guy over and over may have drugged them and then had sex with them. This is all apparently known within Washington circles. Democrats knew it as well. So they took Swalwell out knowing that, okay, if it gets to a general election, Steve Hilton versus Eric Swalwell, and he was leading in polls as far as who will be the Democrat to emerge from that race. Well, if he did, and then these allegations come out, and then you're stuck, you can't replace him, well, you're screwed completely and totally. So they took him out, just like with Joe Biden. His brain turns to anchovies. June 27th, 2024, Atlanta, Georgia, debate against Donald Trump. And quite frankly, it didn't turn then. It turned 5 years ago. We all knew this, but nevertheless, there it was on national television without the ability to edit, without the ability to homogenize Joe Biden's condition. We knew it forever. We talked about it forever on Fox and elsewhere. But then it finally came out. So then he had to be replaced. So they recruited, you know, George Clooney, write an op-ed, because that's far more effective than if Chuck Schumer or Nancy Pelosi does, because it's Clooney, you know, Danny Ocean, I guess. And he got taken out. So now this is what's happening with Plattner, or happened with Plattner. He's out, and now they'll replace him. A Hail Mary. Except the thing about Hail Marys, as somebody who watches football a lot, they generally don't work. Like 98% of the time don't work, unless Aaron Rodgers is throwing it, which he has a bizarre ability to complete these things. But otherwise, it's not an effective strategy, offense. But nonetheless, they figured they can't win with this guy. And if these allegations came out after they're stuck with him, as far as rape, outright rape, they're screwed. So they're going to go with this other guy, Troy Jackson, who is like the Temu version of Plattner. And you never want to be the Temu version of anything. Well, let's look back, shall we? Because, again, I have talked about this over and over again. How do you defend a guy like Graham Plattner before these allegations as far as rape? Just go back to black people don't tip. Just go back to the fact that this guy is a communist who wants to defund the police, who wants to dismantle ICE, who wants to end all funding for border security. The guy who has said, actually visited predatory websites, who mocked Purple Heart recipients, that MRFer deserved to die, the guy who took four bullets for a platoon by the Taliban. This is the worst candidate you could possibly imagine. And Democrats still supported him until they couldn't. Not because of the rape allegations, because polling was going the way they didn't want, just like it did with Biden, just like it was with Swalwell, over and over. This has nothing to do with morality and taking a stand for women. This has everything to do with who can win and who can we eliminate to then therefore Hail Mary and replace somebody. Well, here are Democrats defending Graham Plattner. I'm going to play the whole 4 minutes here because, you know what? It's that damning. This party is so effed. They don't even realize it. Maybe they do. Not sure. Cut number 21. Go.
0: The obsession with personal purity. We're not hiring a priest. We're hiring a senator. We're going to talk about tattoos and sexting. He gets a hall pass.
1: I don't give a if somebody had a toxic relationship. Toxic relationships and tattoos and all of this talk about Susan Collins.
3: If he could be 100 times more up than he is, he'd never be as up as what we got in Washington now anyway. What I'm more outraged about is stupid Susan Collins. I ask all of you to consider the candidacy of Graham Plattner. I ask all of you to understand his flaws.
4: Are you rescinding your support for Graham Plattner after the lewd posts that leaked?
5: What's the polling in Maine right now?
1: I don't get bothered by it as much. None of it. He's someone who had a drinking problem as a Marine.
24: Plattner has owned up to mistakes he made as a younger guy. Do I want to make the best the enemy of the good?
25: Graham Plattner is popular even though he is flawed. He is a flawed man, just like I'm a flawed man, and this is the key. Everybody is flawed at some level.
27: No one's perfect. All politicians have baggage. This just happens to be a candidate baggage.
28: He's got an anti-Semitic tattoo.
27: I feel like this president is saying, I hate black people.
29: I like Graham Plattner. You like Graham Plattner.
30: That's my kind of man.
31: I would vote for Plattner. Let's get some power. Yeah. Let's take over the Senate. Let's take over the House.
32: Somebody that has put his life on the line for this country against somebody that is literally empowering the moral hollowing out of our nation.
33: He had had two tours of duty in Iraq. He came back broken in a dark place. He took accountability. He acknowledges that he was misogynistic, was toxicity, and there was a verbal intimidation, which I condemn. It happened in a dark period of his life. He's taken accountability. He started an oyster farm. He was on the ocean for years. He found himself, look, let's give him some grace.
34: He went into combat on behalf of the United States. He went through a really rough period.
35: Yeah.
34: PTSD type period.
36: Graham clearly made a mistake, and I've been on CNN saying that what I appreciated about him is he owned that mistake. You know, what is disqualifying is having a senator in Maine who just does Donald Trump's bidding.
37: This is a guy who has served this country, who has gone through some really tough things. If this is going to be a character election in Maine, there is a question of character in continuing to support a president that is terrorizing immigrants.
38: I'm going to do everything I can to make sure that Graham Plattner is the next senator from the state of Maine.
31: You know, all those Bible-clutching Christians voted for the guy who we all heard boast about sexual assault. Democrats have to take over the Senate. They have to take over the House. If I lived in Maine, I would hold my nose and I would tip pull that lever and I would vote for him.
39: Maybe we should be focusing on the important issues facing working people throughout this country, not focusing on his marriage.
40: It doesn't matter because he's right about what's wrong.
41: Sometimes you make alliances that you would not have made under a different set of circumstances. Franklin Roosevelt, Winston Churchill, who did they work with? Well, Joseph Stalin. His imperfections are imperfections that we can all identify with.
36: I'm not going to sit here and judge Mainers who want to push against the status quo. It's not my place to judge. If Graham Plattner can earn their trust, then he earns their trust.
42: He thinks he's a changed person, a transformed person. I believe him.
43: Graham Plattner is no Nazi. I don't think that he's a racist in any way. His relationship with his wife is his relationship with his wife. It's all about, you know, leaked, consensual, stuff.
44: The accusations against Graham Plattner are not classic Me Too accusations. Not like classic abuse allegations. Of course, in the Access Hollywood tape, President Trump bragged about grabbing women against their will. Gender-related accusations get bundled together, but they're actually very different.
45: But Trump!
26: Oh, I love this. Again, I never play 4-minute clips on this show ever. That was worth it. Again, if you trust the media, then you trust gas station sushi. These people will say anything to get Democrats elected. It does not matter in any way, shape, or form what the allegations are.

0: know what was happening. We were lied to. We were misled.
1: Uh-huh. Good luck with that. All right, so now we get Timu Platner, whoever that may be. In the end, I'll leave it here. The party that said over and over again that they are here and they exist to protect democracy. Democrats say that against Trump, against MAGA, against Republicans. Now they're going to install a candidate in Maine like they did with Kamala. And it's not going to work because Hail Marys never get completed, except if it's Aaron Rodgers, which, again, is a weird thing. Anyway, this is Joe Concha. This is the Joe Concha Show. 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
6: August 6, 1945. President Harry Truman gives the final go-ahead to drop the atomic bomb on the Japanese industrial city of Hiroshima. The results were devastating. Approximately 80,000 people were killed as a direct result of the blast. But most military experts believe a conventional invasion of the Japanese home islands would have cost hundreds of thousands of Japanese and American lives.
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3: And welcome back, everybody. So let's go off the Plattner stuff for a moment, and let's get to the true story of the day. Actually, not really, but I love talking about this stuff on here. As you know, we do the sports thing once in a while, but not so much like X's and O's. And here is the slant route that the Giants could run with Jackson Dart to neighbors to beat the Redskins kind of thing. Well, Commanders, whoever they are. The point is that I've always had this thing about LeBron James and the fact that he's called the King. And that's really been very bothersome. The fact that he's gone to the NBA Finals 10 times and has lost 6 times. 60% of the time, LeBron James loses. He's won 4 championships, and that's great. And to get there 10 times, that's great. Even though he tends to go on teams outside of Cleveland that have been stacked, right? The Lakers, the Heat, whatever. Now, he's left the Lakers because they can't win. And he may go to the Sixers, who are in a very good position to win at this point, given some offseason stuff going on. Or maybe Golden State, which with Steph Curry, you always have a shot. But Charles Barkley, well, he has a perspective on this, and I love Charles. I love Sir Charles. I love the fact that this guy is candid, and he always makes common sense, which is why he gets paid what he does, which is a lot more money than almost anybody in broadcasting, regardless of what we're talking about, because the guy knows how to make an argument, and he has credibility, and he is believable. Now, all that said, cut number 20, here's what LeBron is doing by either going to the Sixers or to the Warriors in Golden State and not back to Cleveland, where he should go to end his career. And there's a reason for this, and there are 2 letters that go along with this argument, and that is MJ. Cut number 20, go.
4: This. The biggest criticism of LeBron James has always been that he packs his team, which, because he's always packed his team, because he's chasing this imaginary Michael Jordan ghost, what he needs to let go.
3: Mm-hmm.
4: Listen,
3: yep.
4: I love LeBron. He spends more time talking about he's the GOAT, and Michael Jordan says, I never say I'm the GOAT. And then you got these people who argue all the time, which is stupid.
3: Michael Jordan went to the NBA Finals 6 times in 1 decade, and all 6 times he won and never went to a Game 7, not once. MVP all 6 times. And by the way, plays great defense. LeBron James has gone to the NBA Finals 10 times and won 4, lost 6. Let's stop this conversation as far as like LeBron being better than Michael, because it is not even remotely accurate. I'll take Kobe Bryant, the late Kobe Bryant, over LeBron James 1,000 times and 4 times on Sunday, because at least LeBron wasn't a cancer to his team. Unlike LeBron, where he goes there, it's all about him and winning, and not winning for the team, winning for LeBron. So, yeah, go to the Sixers. Good luck with that. He will never be Michael Jordan, LeBron James. That I do know. This is the Joe Concha Show. Back with so much more in just a moment.
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6: There was a time when institutional buying single-family homes was seen as something positive. So what's changed? During the 2007 and 2008 financial crisis, when the mortgage market fell apart and foreclosures were high, institutions started to scoop up homes and help stabilize the market. Areas that this was mostly happening were Jacksonville, Dallas, and Phoenix. Today, Congress is trying to pass an act where institutional buying will be forbidden. Trump won't sign it unless the Safeguard American Voter Eligibility Act is also passed. So what do you think? Do you think institutions should be able to scoop up these homes? Is that going to give you and I less availability? Keep listening and never bet against the United States. I'm Suzanne Miller.
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7: News. I'm Carmen Roberts. A recording played at a Utah court hearing for the man accused of killing Charlie Kirk reveals Tyler Robinson's former roommate told investigators Robinson said he wishes he hadn't done it.
8: Lance Twiggs was given immunity for doing this recorded interview with the prosecution back in April.
7: Fox's Claudia Cowan. Democrats in Maine have until July 27th to pick a new U.S. Senate candidate, leaving the nominee less than 4 months to prepare to take on GOP Senator Susan Collins in the general election. Fox's Kevin Cork.
9: The Maine Democratic Party is preparing to choose a new nominee and has already announced plans for a nominating convention with former Maine Senate President Troy Jackson and several other Democrats weighing bids.
7: Graham Plattner dropped out of the race last night after a new sexual assault allegation, which he adamantly denies. America's listening to Fox News.
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14: Arizona News Audio. Two neighborhoods near Cordis Lakes evacuated ahead of the 10-acre rolling fire. Arizona Division of Forestry and Fire Management's Tiffany Davila says crews are working to keep that fire from spreading.
15: We ordered two of our hand crews and our engine, our task force of engines. Even though we did stop the fire's forward progress, we're going to need those resources still to help mop up the remaining heat on that incident.
14: The Phoenix Fire Department warns about taking drugs during the hot summer months. Captain Mike Johnson says drugs wreak havoc on the system.
16: Cramping, nausea, those early warning signs that your body's trying to say, hey, it's time to make some changes, drink some water, get in a cool environment. And so if they're not aware of this, they're not able to make those changes.
14: In the wake of a state Supreme Court ruling in favor of the Maricopa County Recorder's control of elections, a former county recorder is cautiously optimistic things will go smoothly during early voting in progress. Gas prices, AAA reports the statewide average now $3.90 a gallon, down 7 cents from a week ago. Connie Weber, Arizona News Audio.
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3: And welcome back, everybody. So, the Democrat Socialists of America, DSA, they are taking over every American city, mark my words, within 10 years, a majority of American cities will be run by socialists, like Mamdani, like Katie Wilson out in Seattle, like whoever's going to take over in Washington, D.C., or Denver, Colorado, or wherever. It doesn't matter. It's only a matter of time. These people are organized, they have money, and they know how to get out people in primary votes. So if you have a blue city and the Republican can't win, let's take New York, for example, right? New York has run the same candidate over the last two elections, Curtis Sliwa, and he has lost by more than 40 points in each of those elections. In other words, a Republican has no shot, especially if it's a cartoon character. That's never good, right? If you have a serious candidate like a Rudy Giuliani or even a Michael Bloomberg, who was Republican at one point, maybe you have a fighting chance if the city is going downhill, or in Bloomberg's case, Giuliani did such a great job that, well, if you're Bloomberg, just say you're going to run on the same things, you'll probably win. And Giuliani won because of Dinkins. The city was so horribly run, like, you know, de Blasio horribly run. That's the way that works. Now, all of that said, the biggest race in this country will be obviously in Michigan, all right? Abdul al-Sayed, Dr. Abdul al-Sayed, he says he's a doctor. He says he's a physician. Doesn't he have a medical license? Funny, and he's very radical. If he wins in Michigan, a purple state, like we've talked about earlier, Trump won it twice. You could argue three times, depending on where you come from. Well, yeah, but won it very, very narrowly. So it's the ultimate purple state, the ultimate test lab. If a socialist can win statewide, not in a city like Detroit, but statewide, well, then the socialist movement may have some bona fides, as they say. It may have some gravitas. It may end up being AOC being the nominee, because maybe America does thirst for socialism outside of major blue American cities and actually in the heartland, like a place like Michigan outside of Detroit. All right, all good. Now, all of that said, here are the true intentions of the Democrat Socialists of America. And trust me, if you're a Democrat establishment, you're horrified. If you're a Republican, you're more horrified. If you're a normal person who just wants normal people in government, you are especially horrified after listening to cut number 19. 19, go.
23: And, you know, we have a unique responsibility to act from the heart of empire, the belly of the beast. The most important thing that we can do is take that empire down from within.
24: Our role ultimately is to facilitate our own empire's failure in ways that we can, ultimately to overthrow our own empire.
25: Imperialism is, U.S. imperialism is not a thing that can be reformed away. It has to be overthrown through revolutionary struggle.
26: And to build a mass movement that can use the leverage of workers to hit the kill switch on American imperialism here, within the American empire.
3: Oh, really? So in other words, get elected from within and then kill the American empire. That is the plan. And you could listen to Mamdani, all the smiles, all the slick social media videos. This is the plan, whether it's Mamdani, whether it's Katie Wilson. Listen to Hassan Piker sometime, who has campaigned with Mamdani and Katie Wilson and Dr. Abdul al-Sayed in Michigan. That's the plan. Overthrow capitalism and the U.S. experiment in general and take over. That is the plan. And Democrats, establishment ones, should be the first to be like, rut-row, They're coming after us next. Don't think you can get along with these people, Chuck Schumer, Hakeem Jeffries. They will destroy you in a heartbeat, happily, and stomp on your political grave. That we do know. Meanwhile, on the right, well, the far right, I don't think there are a lot of Mandani-like people in terms of radical right-wing people, but there are a couple. Insane people, crazy people, people who should not be taken seriously, and I haven't for years. Don't think that when I criticize Marjorie Taylor Greene, it's because she turned on Trump and therefore, well, I'm a Trump fan, therefore I'm going to protect the president, and I'm going to go after MTG. I've been doing this for years. Ever since she went with the whole Jewish space lasers thing years ago, going after Newsom, and I don't like Gavin Newsom. You guys listen to the show. Of course not. But you can't say that Jewish space lasers are taking out, you know, trees in California to help Gavin Newsom build his high-speed rail, and you call it Jewish space lasers. Yeah, that sounds anti-Semitic to me. Because Marjorie Taylor Greene, who also thinks that the government, and again, if you're listening to the show right now and you think that the government can control how hurricanes are tracked, in other words, how they steer themselves towards certain areas of the country, if you think the government can steer a hurricane, turn off your radio. If you follow me on Twitter, get off my feed. You are insane. It is scientifically impossible. And if you believe Marjorie Taylor Greene, then good. Don't follow me. Don't listen to my show. All right? You're an idiot. Oh, you shouldn't talk that way about your audience, Joe. I am pretty sure that my audience, 99.9%, are sane people. But if you believe that, I don't want you listening to me. Don't DM me. Don't go on my Twitter feed. Don't follow me. I don't want any part of you. You're insane. Like Marjorie Taylor Greene. Meanwhile, here she is talking to TMZ because, wow, she loves microphones. Please give me attention. Oh, she's like the Keith Olbermann of the right. All right, guys. And if you don't believe that, again, get off my show. Don't listen. Don't follow me on Twitter. Don't friend me on Facebook. I want no part of you. Here she is talking about how Mitch McConnell's wife, again, I am no fan of McConnell. He should have retired months, if not years ago. We're all in agreement there. But don't tell me that his wife is a communist spy, as Marjorie does here in cut number 8. Go.
0: And then also, you know, I want to call this out. This really irritates me. The Republican Party is all campaigning against communism right now. What about Elaine Chao? Elaine Chao flew to China and met with the vice president just a few days after Mitch McConnell is practically died and went to the hospital. So when are we going to call out a possible communist Chinese spy right there?
1: You're calling his wife a possible Chinese spy.
0: Yes, yes, 100%.
3: Jewish space lasers girl thinks that Mitch McConnell's wife, who's worked in U.S. government for decades, is a communist spy. Okay. Right. This isn't Fang Fang, sweetheart. And by the way, she was on The View begging to stay on after they said, all right, we're done with the segment. No, no, she keep me for the whole show. And Joy Behar said, no, this person only loves attention, nothing more. And I can guarantee you Marjorie Taylor Greene will run for president. And then idiots, executives, producers over at CNN, as they have done, will put her on and treat her seriously after they mocked and laughed at her for years. Because, well, she's anti-Trump, so that's the goal, right? Ugh. I mean, it's a whole bowl of wrong. Meanwhile, Donald Trump, speaking of MS Now, takes a question here from an MS Now reporter, which is an oxymoron. Let's face it, these are all activists. They're not going to ask fair questions. They have an agenda. We all know this. I'm making very obvious statements. And Trump knows this. And cut number 11. 11, go.
4: Go ahead, Red.
5: President, you said today, Inez
4: Alicatera
5: with MS Now, you said today that countries...
4: You're with who?
5: MS Now.
4: MS Now. That's a failing network. Why would you want to work for them? MS Now, can you imagine? They wanted to get away. They took the name NBC because they were embarrassed by it. Go ahead, let's go.
5: When you hear this question... You said...
3: That's great. It's true. Right? Why would you want to work there? And don't act like you're a reporter. Don't act like you just want to. You are being sent there to try to get a viral soundbite out of Donald Trump or yourself. Nice pat in the back. get on Jen Psaki's show. Speaking of Jen, here she is interviewing Graham Plattner. And, you know, Plattner says, they're trying to scare me out of the race. And Jen's like, yeah, it's so true, they are. Because she's objective. Cut number 25, go.
6: There's going to be more coming at you. Has your campaign, and this is, I'm just putting my own campaign operative hat on here. Has your campaign been working to figure out what an opposition file with any additional allegations might have in it? Do you know that on your end? Have you thought about it?
7: Oh, I've thought about it extensively. I mean, here's the thing. I've lived my life. I was there the whole time. Much of the allegations that have come out as of late are literally just lies. And so, you know, I don't really, they've already gotten to the point where they're moving into just making things up. And if we're already there, I don't know what else they're going to make up, because I don't know what's going around in the very weird minds of Republican operatives. And so the idea that they're going to try Republican. To scare me out of this race is rather laughable.
6: That's certainly what they're trying to do. And even that threat of trying to Biden you, as they're calling it, is certainly part of that.
3: They're trying to scare you out of this race. Yeah, they are. It's true, Jen Psaki says. Well, before we go to break, here she is saying, wow, this Plattner thing is so enraging. I can't believe he lied to us. You pushed the lie, Jen. Cut number 26, whatever it is, go.
6: It is an end to what has been an unpredictable, incredibly tumultuous, at times fascinating, simply because of the political story, and ultimately deeply enraging political career for Graham Plattner. Really? Enraging for all of us. And we have covered this race from the very beginning on purpose, because I think it's important that we don't put our heads in the sand and just project upon all of you what we think and only talk to people at a table in Washington, D.C. I think one of the most important things we can do is listen to voters, to watch and to try to understand what is happening in this country, even if it doesn't totally make sense.
3: Oh, that's great. They're trying to scare you out of this race. Oh, it's so enraging. We should have talked to voters. Oh, no, you didn't, Jen. Show me one time. One time! You went out and spoke to voters in Maine. Show me the field report, Jen. Nah, you won't do that. You stayed in Washington in a nice studio, getting your big, big salary, and never actually going out and speaking to people the way you lectured you would, because you're a phony, a fraud, and quite frankly, the most overpaid person in cable news, and that is really saying something. Anyway, this is Joe Concha. This is the Joe Concha Show. 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
10: New research published in Nature Medicine may help explain why some people develop Alzheimer's disease but never develop dementia. Scientists found that the brain's immune cells called microglia may help protect against the harmful effects of amyloid plaques and tau proteins. The findings add to growing evidence that sleep plays a vital role in brain health. During deep sleep, the brain activates its natural cleaning system, helping remove waste, including amyloid protein. Some studies suggest that sleeping on your side may support this process. Now for a golden drop of wisdom, olive oil isn't just flavorable, it's heart smart. Rich in antioxidants and healthy fats, it helps reduce inflammation, supports brain health, and according to New England Journal of Medicine, may slash your heart disease risk by 30%. Keep listening, because your health matters. I'm Jana Derulis for the Worldwide News Network.
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8: This is Moving America. Here's Jake Novak.
11: How do you make driving an EV more like being in a real car? Hyundai started the trend of adding in pumped-in engine sounds, and then just about everyone else copied that. But Hyundai's global R&D boss, Manfred Herrer, isn't stopping there. He says the next step will likely include the sounds of a backfiring exhaust and, quote, added vibrations in the car. Is anything real anymore? With Moving America, I'm Jake Novak.
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3: Who has no military training, didn't really go to shooting ranges all that much, whatever, gets up there. Actually, he's able to hide a high-powered rifle outside of this building behind an air conditioning unit where the Secret Service or local police, all of them missed it. All of them. The one building you have to make sure is secure. Everybody missed it. Okay. And this kid gets up there. And then once he's found out, in other words, you see the videos and people are like, there's a gunman up there. He decides he has to fire maybe earlier than he wanted to. And because Trump turned his head in a certain way at a certain time to read a chart that he's never read before, at any campaign speech on immigration, the bullet grazes his ear instead of taking his head off. There's blood all over his face. He goes to the ground. He's down there for 86 seconds. And then when he gets up, instead of, again, Secret Service is saying, there's a stretcher over there. Let's get you on there and get you out of here. And when I interviewed the president, he said, and I never heard this before. I think I'm the first person he told this to. And I'm not being braggadocious. I just never heard it before. He said, there is a stretcher over there, and there is no effing way, didn't use that word, I was getting on that stretcher. And I said, well, Mr. President, why did you get up over all your Secret Service people at that moment, not knowing there's another shooter, not knowing if you're in danger? Why would you get up taller than most of your Secret Service people and say, fight, fight, fight? And he said, well, because I knew my son was watching, Barron. I knew my wife was watching. I knew my family was watching. I knew the country was watching. I knew the world was watching. And we were not going to let this person stop this, not me, this movement. I found that to be very, very just chilling in a good way, you know, inspiring. Fight, fight, fight. We're going to move forward. Wow. Now, the reason why I bring this up is because a former Kamala Harris advisor, of course, is on CNN, of course, on Abby Phillips' show, who's a profoundly horrible host, pious, lecturing, condescending, and most likely wrong, and never corrects anybody liberal on her panel, which may explain why she can't even get 600,000 people watching that in primetime, which is really hard to do when you consider that The Five, which isn't in primetime, at 5 o'clock at night, gets 4 million people watching. Or Jesse Waters, Hannity, Laura Ingraham, Gutfeld, 2.5-3 million without breaking a sweat, even during the summer when people are doing other things. This show can't get 600,000 because of people like this on there talking about how, you know, the Butler thing may not, it wasn't real. It may have been staged. To this day, idiots on the left are saying this. And cut number 5, go.
14: I mean, Harriet Tubman represents everything that Donald Trump is not, right? There's somebody who put her body on the line who was a regular person.
17: Donald Trump was shot and nearly killed for trying to be president.
14: Stop.
17: Okay, no, it did happen. I hate to remind you.
14: Oh, my God. Okay, well, you should talk to the MAGA folks who don't believe the Butler was real, but
17: that's
14: a different
17: conversation. That is not something
14: that's actually a lot of people out there that are saying, including Candace Owens.
18: You believe that it's not real?
14: No, I believe
18: it. Okay, well, then just accept it.
14: But regardless.
19: Wait, can we talk about the bill?
14: Let's talk about the bill instead of making it about something else. I mean,
3: oh, you don't think it really happened? What, did he spray ketchup? Like, you know, those ketchup packets on his face? Oh, it was staged. I love that argument. So the 20-year-old kid from 200 yards away is able to only pierce his ear and not take his head off. That is one hell of a shot. Find me that person that could do that under duress, unless it was, you know, real. I hate that stuff. I really do. And yet CNN allows that crap to go on there. And that person that said that, he'll be back. He'll be back over and over again. Meanwhile, Jasmine Crockett, oh, you got to love her. So she ran for Senate in Texas as a Democrat, got beat by James Talarico, which, you know, in itself is incredible. Now, Jasmine is blaming race, of course, on why she lost. And cut number 22, go.
20: In a way that we did in Texas, you see, a lot of haters got a lot of things to say about me and my race and how I ran it. But the reality is that there was a lot of racist, not a lot. It was racist. It was a racist race. It is what it is, right? But we live in America, as y'all are celebrating 250, okay? We know what this country is. But let me...
3: I lost because of race, not because I'm a profoundly human being, but horrible human being, that in Texas, she can't win. Of course she can't win. Democrats are probably actually happy about that, but they're going to lose anyway, as we do know, because if you are a vegan in Texas, you're not going to win. If you say God is non-binary and you think there are not one, not two, but six genders, you probably won't win. All right, before we wrap this puppy up, you got to hear this. Ellen Page, all right, who was in Inception, great Chris Nolan movie, several movies, pretty good actress. Here she is on Colbert Show talking about how the world will be over, like done in 2030, which is, I guess, 3.5 years from now, unless we do something about climate change. Save the tape on this one. Cut number 16, go.
21: It's such a there's such a long time span where these effects will happen in really dramatic ways.
23: Is it that long? I think they're happening, these effects. This is something that's happening, and it's happening the most marginalized people. And we need to be talking about it. It's really serious. We've been told, as we know it, that by 2030, the world as we know it, that's it.
3: That's it. Well, I guess we're doing okay, right? Because now Ellen Page, by the way, is now Elliot Page. She became a he. And the world seems to be doing just fine right now in 2026, July 9th. Anyway, this is Joe Concha. This has been the Joe Concha Show. We're back tomorrow night, 9 p.m. Eastern Time on WABC and on stations around the country, around the world. Until then, I got two words for you. Bye-bye.
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5: Fox News, I'm Ted Linder in Provo, Utah. Preliminary hearing continuing today for Tyler Robinson, the man accused of assassinating Charlie Kirk last September. Defense attorneys unsuccessfully fought for the release of statements between Robinson and his former roommate, arguing it would be characterized as a confession.
19: Prosecutors played a video of an investigative interview with Robinson's former romantic partner, Lance Twiggs, in which Twiggs said Robinson cried after the shooting and said he wished he hadn't done it.
5: Fox's Jessica Rosenthal, and it's official. Palm Beach International Airport's got a new name. It's now Donald J. Trump International Airport. The rebrand's been linked to the president's deep ties to the area, including his repeated presence at the airport and his Mar-a-Lago estate, which is located just a few miles away. The three-letter airport code the passengers most often see, which is currently PBI, will not change to DJT until August 18th. 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
24: 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Clear skies tonight with sunny skies tomorrow. After overnight low of 68, expect a high of 95 tomorrow with a high of 97 on Saturday. 71 degrees tonight for Cottonwood in the Verde Valley with a high on Friday of 106 and 108 on Saturday. 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
30: As I often say, it's great to get away, but it's even better to come back to work. I couldn't wait to get back into this studio today with all the breaking news. Plattner in Maine, the war in Iran, what happened with Air Force One. Nobody seems to know. Nobody seems to want to explain it. And flock cameras, Mitch McConnell, his wife Elaine Cho, or Chow. I don't know which one it is. I don't know what's going on with him. Even the president doesn't know his condition. Now, how can that be? How is it possible that the president of the United States doesn't know the condition or the situation involving a senior member of the U.S. Senate, Mitch McConnell, the guy who is probably responsible for thwarting the efforts to pass the Save America Act. Oh, we haven't even gotten to the Charlie Kirk trial. The preliminary hearing's underway. They're presenting all kinds of evidence. Look, I know people are all swept away in conspiracy theories based on what that those courtroom information has provided so far. Seems pretty open and shut to me. I'm exploding microphone? I don't think so. Man, if you get caught up in that vortex online, you'll want to take a shower. The rage and the accusations and the drama between Candace and Megan, and now Megan Kelly is apparently saying we should all have sympathy for Erica. And the accusation, I don't know if it's true or not, but the accusation is Megan has been going the Candace Owens route for months. And now she wants everybody to be nice to Erica? The Charlie Kirk assassination story is truly one of the weirdest news cycles I have ever witnessed in my life. I couldn't understand why people are hating on Erica if you held a gun to my head. Makes no sense to me. I don't understand the dynamic of Candace and Charlie and security. And Donald Trump Jr. came out yesterday and said that one thing that was revealed is that that day in Utah when he was shot in the neck demonstrated a stunning lapse of security. That this kid apparently gets up on a roof and puts a bullet in Charlie's neck in front of all these horrified onlookers. But the emotion, and you know what's funny about the conspiracy theorists is they have all the confidence in the world that they're right. I mean, they're literally claiming that this Tyler Robinson didn't kill Charlie. I don't know. I think it's Israel did it, or the federal government did it, or it was a conspiracy between the federal government and Israel. Charlie was allegedly turning on Israel, and they needed to stop that. So they set this guy up he's a patsy. And meanwhile, you got all this rage being thrown at Erica, his widow. And I will say, from some normal people, I've spoken to them. They hate this young woman. And I'm talking to them like I'm talking to somebody from another planet. You hate her, why? Well, she's an opportunist. She's a what? So you mean anybody married to a high-profile, prominent voice like Charlie is an opportunist? Huh? And they legitimately hate her. And I don't know how you can hate somebody who has lost so much. I honestly don't know. Maybe it's personal because I lost a spouse. I know what that pain feels like. I can't imagine losing my wife unexpectedly to a murderer. I mean, you know, it's the whole thing is dumbfounding to me. And watching the back and forth, if you're on X, and I guess it's the algorithms, because if you look at one post, then they start feeding you all the other posts, and then you get the sense that it's like overwhelming on that particular platform. You know what I mean? You get the feeling, because you're seeing all these posts about the one subject you looked at, well, that must be everything that X is talking about. But it's not. You know, you're being manipulated by these platforms. They do such a good job of identifying something you're interested in or that you've looked at for a couple times, and then they start feeding you all the posts on that particular topic. So the impression is, man, everybody's talking about Candace Owens and Charlie Kirk and security and blah, blah, blah. And there, it's not really overwhelming. It's just that's what the algorithm is giving you. Anyway, I don't get it. I don't get any of it. I don't understand how you can't accept the apparently this guy's DNA is all over the evidence that was left behind. He admitted it. He confessed. He turned himself into the police. He hated Charlie. He had an agenda. He wanted to take him out, and he did. And I guess it's like the Kennedy assassination. It's not enough to believe that Lee Harvey Oswald acted alone. So I guess Charlie Kirk is now in that pantheon. His murder is elevated to that level. It's not enough to believe that this loser, degenerate, climbed up on a roof and shot Charlie to death. It's not enough. It's not enough to just accept that. There must be more. Israel must be involved. The feds have to be involved. His microphone. The videos I've seen about that, and gross, grotesque, awful, morbid. They're showing the moment that the bullet struck Charlie, and oh, look at the T-shirt in the back, and that's the microphone. The Rode microphone that he was wearing blew up. Oh, for crying out loud! You hear yourselves? You sound like a kook. And I'm reading this and watching this, and I'm thinking, what the heck is happening here? So I don't know what they're going to do if the slam dunk that I think is prevalent comes to fruition and they convict this guy. What's the whole conspiracy machine going to do with that? I'm sure they'll say the trial was rigged and the jury was bought off or the judge was an agent of Israel. It just never ends. And people are profiting mightily off of this. And I suppose that's probably the entire explanation. People are just getting rich. How about a conspiracy theory about Mitch McConnell? What's his condition? Anybody know? Anybody care to investigate that? I walk into the studio today, a text from New Jersey, Scott Jennings is subverting the American public by claiming he spoke to Mitch McConnell for 20 minutes. That came out this week while I was away. A number of people all said that Mitch McConnell picked up the phone and called them and chatted away, which of course would dispel the conspiracy theory that Mitch McConnell is in a vegetative state. I think it was Laura Loomer who posted that her sources say the guy's brain dead. And they just want to keep him in there until they can get past the next couple of months, till his term expires. And Scott was one of the people who said that Mitch McConnell called him and they spoke for about 20 minutes. And it became a joke. It became kind of a running gag. Who didn't speak to Mitch McConnell for 20 minutes? I mean, it was like a narrative, almost, it felt coordinated. I don't know that it was. I don't know that it wasn't. I have no idea. I don't believe for 1 minute Scott Jennings is going to make that up. I know Scott, not well. He's a new colleague of ours. He's going to be joining us on the Gulf of America cruise in November. He does great work over on CNN. And we're proud to have him as part of the Salem media lineup. Scott is not going to just make that up out of whole cloth. And believe me, if I thought he was making it up, I'd say so. But why would he? Why would he run cover for anybody? Now, full disclosure, he worked for Mitch McConnell. Scott's from Kentucky. I think he ran his campaign once. So they're close. Scott's just not going to lie. I got to make that up. Oh, I talked to Mitch McConnell for 20 minutes, and we talked about Iran. We talked about Graham Plattner. I'm not going to make that up. And we haven't even gotten to Graham Plattner yet. I'm sorry. I got a talk show to get off my chest. I did a staycation. I got to tell you about the staycation, too. I think it's the first time I've ever done this, where I took a few days and just stayed home. And I'm going to tell you right now, it was one of the greatest few days I've had in about a decade. I highly recommend a staycation. I feel rested, relaxed, and in a great mood. Hope you are too, and I hope you join me. 800-655-MIKE, 800-655-6453, here in the Relief Factor Studios for Thursday. 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
5: 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I'm Bill Monroe.
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1: Mike Gallagher.
2: I just had a team member cast some doubt on the veracity of the Scott Jennings story that he spoke to Mitch McConnell the other day. Why in the world would Scott make that up? And why would he risk his career, his reputation? Guy's a solid, solid guy. That's doesn't make any sense. What possible motivation would he have? But it is a mystery. You know the craziest thing about the Mitch McConnell story? Is the wife running off to China. Your husband is rushed to the hospital after a cardiac event, and reportedly they had to use CPR. His heart stopped, allegedly, and he's still in the hospital? And she's off cavorting in Beijing? Huh? Does that make any sense to anybody? Hello? Everything about the Mitch McConnell story is weird. What do you think is really going on? 800-655-MIKE. Give me your theory. And go ahead. And I know Scott's a colleague, and, you know, he's a,

0: our new addition here at Salem Media. I don't want to necessarily shoot inside the tent, but I am interested if you think he would make that up. Why would he make it up? Why would Scott fabricate having a conversation with Mitch McConnell, who's in the hospital? He said Mitch McConnell called him. I believe him. Do you not? Let me know. 800-655-6453. Let you know about Chapter. If you think your Medicare plan is fine, you got to hear this. One of our listeners, Dorothy, lost her husband. Her income was cut in half. At the same time, her insurance company hit her with a steep increase in premiums. She was struggling, and she didn't know about her Medicare, and she heard me talk about Chapter. She made the call. Do you know what she's saving now a year on Medicare, on her health insurance? $2,200 a year. Lots of testimonials. Richard in Arizona called Chapter specifically after hearing me talk about it. His advisor spent real time researching his dental and specialty care questions, gave him the honest answer that switching plans mid-year would actually cost him money. Richard said, I'm so tired of people blowing smoke. You can't count on anything that people say anymore. And he thanked the advisor profusely. If you're on Medicare, don't assume you're on the right plan. 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That's 25 Medicare. Russ is in Phoenix. Hey, Russ, you're on the Mike Gallagher Show. Hello.
1: Hi, Mike. How are you?
0: Good, Russ. How are you?
1: I'm doing good. One of the reasons I believe that McConnell's wife went to China is because for years they've had a very large shipping deal with China.
0: Right.
1: And part of the reason I believe that is because they believe that McConnell can be favorable with legislation or whatever for that company because it's worth millions of dollars.
0: Yeah, but why now? Why would she go in the middle of this health crisis he's in?
1: Well, I got to agree with you because I assume because they thought maybe the business would be at risk in some way or to lose money. I'm really not sure about that answer, Mike.
0: Yeah.
1: I love your show.
0: Oh, thank you, Russ. No, it's weird. It's a strange story, my friend. It's odd. It's bizarre. It makes no. Look, if your spouse is in a coma or in the hospital and having this major health episode, you're going to go off to China? Now, I understand that Elaine Chao released a statement, and the statement claimed that it was a long-standing planned trip. What, you can't change your plans? You can't make an adjustment to your travel schedule? Are you kidding me? Elaine Chao has returned, by the way. She issued a public statement. The secretary was on a long planned trip in China to support her family's philanthropic endeavors. During the trip, she met with a number of people, including the U.S. ambassador. The senator's health did not warrant an immediate return to the U.S. Yet nobody knows what his condition is, including the president of the United States. Now, look, you want to dive into conspiracy theories? Let's go. Forget the goofiness over the Charlie Kirk murder case and the crazy conspiracy theories there. Here's a real conspiracy theory. Somebody's hiding something from us, big time. Am I wrong? 800-655-MIKE.
2: 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Mike Gallagher.
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7: Arizona News Audio. Two neighborhoods near Portus Lakes evacuated ahead of the 10-acre rolling fire. Arizona Division of Forestry and Fire Management's Tiffany Davila says crews are working to keep that fire from spreading.
8: We ordered two of our hand crews and our engine, our task force of engines. Even though we did stop the fire's forward progress, we're going to need those resources still to help mop up the remaining heat on that incident.
7: The Phoenix Fire Department warns about taking drugs during the hot summer months. Captain Mike Johnson says drugs wreak havoc on the system.
9: Cramping, nausea, those early warning signs that your body's trying to say, hey, it's time to make some changes, drink some water, get in a cool environment. And so if they're not aware of this, they're not able to make those changes.
7: In the wake of a state Supreme Court ruling in favor of the Maricopa County Recorder's control of elections, a former county recorder is cautiously optimistic things will go smoothly during early voting in progress. Gas prices, AAA reports the statewide average now $3.90 a gallon, down 7 cents from a week ago. Following the death of Lorenzo Salgado Araujo, shot by ICE officers in Houston, Arizona Congresswoman Yasemin Ansari calls for a national uprising.
10: Honestly, I am being so real here. We have to see peaceful protests at scale across this country.
7: DHS alleges Araujo evaded arrest during an attempted traffic stop as he drove several co-workers to a Houston area construction site. The three co-workers were arrested in a social media post, and Sari was occasionally in tears as she called for those protests, claiming government officials did little in response to the ICE-related deaths of Alex Preddy and Renee Good. A man is dead after running into traffic on I-10 west of Phoenix early this morning. Mark Graves with DPS says the deceased pedestrian had been involved in a collision on the 67th Avenue off-ramp. Graves says for some reason the man left the original crash scene and ran into traffic on the interstate.
11: The driver of another vehicle reported to us the subject intentionally jumped in front of his vehicle despite his heavy braking. Subject was then struck by a second vehicle.
7: Both drivers stayed on scene and are cooperating with the investigation. The deceased man has not yet been identified. 6 years after a deadly virus wiped out 70% to 80% of rabbit populations in some parts of Arizona, it appears it's back. Arizona Game and Fish Small Game Program Manager Larissa Harding says rabbit hemorrhagic disease virus type 2 is only transmissible from rabbit to rabbit and does not infect animals or humans.
12: We tell people the rabbit meat is
7: and does not infect other animals or humans.
12: We tell people
7: and does not infect other animals or humans.
12: We tell people the rabbit meat is still safe to eat. Obviously, you know, cook it to safety standards, but it's still safe to eat. Just asking people to not leave those carcasses on the landscape.
7: Arizona, home to cottontails, black-tailed rabbits, and antelope jackrabbits. Connie Weber, Arizona News Audio.
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0: Everybody's been buzzing about the story of everything. powerful documentary. It's now available online. You can stream it. You can watch it again and again, share it with your kids, your family, your friends. It's a remarkable film. It dives into the mathematics of fine-tuning, the information code buried in DNA, and the extraordinary engineering inside every single living cell. Look, we know we're not an accident. You and I know that we're not an accident. We know there is a creator. We know there's intelligent design. But this is a movie that gives you the evidence. Featuring Dr. Stephen Meyer and a number of other respected scientists, the movie asks and answers the profound question, does the evidence point to intelligent design? Of course it does. Whether you're a science lover, a curious skeptic, or simply someone who loves having your mind blown, you're going to love this movie. It's called The Story of Everything. Watch it now. 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And don't forget the .film part. Some people instinctively are doing .com. TheStoryOfEverything.film/Mike. That's TheStoryOfEverything.film/Mike. Here's a text from San Antonio. Scott Jennings is from Kentucky. He's known McConnell since he was a teenager. And that could be part of it. Another Elizabethtown, Kentucky. Scott might have been talking to AI. Minnesota. Scott may have gotten a call, but I doubt that it was actually McConnell. Again, I have to qualify this. I wouldn't, you know, Scott and I aren't friends. I mean, I've been with him on a couple of events. He's coming with us on the cruise. I cheer for him every night that he does battle on CNN. I'm loving his new show on Salem Media, which follows me on many stations around the country and, of course, online and on podcast form. And Scott has become a very popular voice for conservatives. He's one of those lone voices in the wilderness on CNN. He does a great job. And what I do know of Scott is he's a guy of integrity and credibility. And I don't believe that Scott's going to stick his neck out and make this up. Got a clip of what Scott said a few days ago about the call that he said he got from Mitch McConnell. Now, over at the Daily Caller, McConnell's office sent out an email that included a compilation of statements from senators and acquaintances who claim they spoke to the former majority leader for similar lengths of time, and they discussed related topics. On the plane this week, President Trump was asked about Mitch McConnell's condition. He said, I have no idea. It's this giant mystery. What's mysterious about this? What in the world is the mystery? Now, When we're teeing this clip up for you here in just a moment, when you hear this, this is kind of intriguing what Scott said on CNN. Because here's a text from Sarasota. And by the way, we got an event coming up in Sarasota in just a couple of weeks. Tracy, can you get me that information? Because I think it's on the 20th or maybe the 21st. We got a big event in Sarasota. Hugh Hewitt and I are going to be there hosting a big town hall. And I love getting over this. I don't spend enough time over there. Every time I go to Sarasota, I remember how great a place it is. And we're going to have a great time. I'll give you all the details here in just a moment. Join Hugh Hewitt and me. And don't worry, I'll keep Hugh in line. I'll get that establishment globalist in shape. By the end of the night, I'll have him with a MAGA hat on. there may be some fireworks on stage. And Hugh, of course, is a friend, even though we don't always agree. Look, he's a Beltway insider, and he admits that. He doesn't, I'm not saying that to criticize him. Hugh and I have kind of a different worldview when it comes to national politics. And Hugh is very much an establishment insider guy. And I'm very much an outsider. I'm very much an America firster. And that may come up on stage in Sarasota here in a couple of weeks. I think it's either July 20th or the 21st, but I'll get you all those details in just a moment. But you know, the point is, you stop and think about this, nobody's going to just make something up out of whole cloth. Here was Scott Jennings earlier this week on CNN, along with John Thune and a few others. It's like all of a sudden Mitch McConnell picked up the phone from his hospital bed and started calling everybody as if to reassure them that he's okay. Here's what Scott said about his conversation. Now, keep in mind, let me go back to this text in Sarasota. Scott may have spoken to Mitch McConnell, but did Mitch McConnell speak to Scott? Now, that seems a little absurd, but with that question in mind, listen carefully to what Scott said.
13: Yeah, he called me this morning before I did my radio show. We talked for about 17 minutes. You know, he talked a lot about the situation with Iran, talked a little bit about Ukraine and what's going on in Europe. I told him I'd been to the Teddy Roosevelt Library. We talked a little bit about the history of the vice presidency and how Roosevelt had transformed that in the modern presidency, a little history of the Senate. It was a wide-ranging conversation. I talked to him often. I hadn't talked to him since he'd been in. I'd gotten a few text messages from him, but I hadn't spoken to him. So it was good to hear his voice. Voice sounded strong and sounded like he was keeping up with the news to me.
14: Did you ask him how he was feeling?
13: Yeah, he said he was feeling okay. You know, obviously well enough to call me on the phone, and obviously well enough to talk to Barrasso and Thune. Now, look, I'm not qualified to discuss any medical issues or give you any information about that. That's really for him or his staff to do. But, you know, I talk to him from time to time, and I see him from time to time. And, you know, we had a conversation today about the things that we normally talk about, which are news of the day, political stuff.
14: Did you come away feeling like he's still capable of serving the people of Kentucky as senator?
13: I came away feeling that he was staying on top of the news. Again, I look, his condition and why he's in the hospital or when he might come out, or look, that's
14: do you know why, and are just saying you're it's not a liberty to share?
13: I do not know why. I only know, frankly, what has been reported or what his office has said. So it was a personal private call, but I didn't probe him too deeply for his medical records.
0: There's no way he's making that up. There's no way, whatever you think of Republicans, Democrats, TV people, radio people, no way he's going to put his reputation on the line by making something like that up. He spoke with great specificity about the timbre of McConnell's voice, the content of their conversation. No way he's making that up. Tori's in Portland, Oregon. Tori, you're on the Mike Gallagher Show, 18 minutes before the hour. Hey, Tori, thanks for hanging in there with us. How are you? Tori, are you there? Did you slump over? Come in, Tori. Gosh, I always hate it when somebody waits a half hour and then I got to move on. Here's Pam in Ohio. Hey, Pam, how are you?
15: Hi, Mike.
0: Hi.
15: Hey, I don't think anybody's lying per se. I'm thinking that maybe they're trying to hide his condition because if there's some big
0: incapacitated.
15: Yes.
0: Yeah.
15: And or possibly dead. Doesn't the governor of Kentucky, who is a Democrat, get to pick his replacement?
0: Yeah, I mean, well, there's all kinds of weird procedural things that would happen if he died before his term expired or if he was incapacitated. But honestly, do you think Scott's making all that up?
15: Not sure. I don't know him like you do, apparently.
0: And look, again, let me be very clear. I don't know him that well. I've met him a couple times. I like him. We're going to do this cruise together, which is going to be a lot of fun. We're going to be joined by Larry O'Connor and Kurt Schlichter and Jen Horn in November. There's only a few days left, actually, to sign up, and I hope you will. If you go to MikeOnline.com, you'll see all the details about the Gulf of America cruise, November 14th through the 21st. We've already got hundreds of people signed up. It's going to be a blast. On the Eurodam, a beautiful cruise ship from Holland America, we'll sail through the beautiful blue Caribbean waters and celebrate America's 250th. We'll do a lot of onboard events for you. It's going to be a great time. 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Just text the word cruise to 94. I'm reading that number right, aren't I? Yasmin, I can't see it. Is it 94878, guys? Text the keyword cruise to 94878. We'll send you back a link with all the details. Let's try Tori one more time from Portland, Oregon. Tori, are you there? I guess we had a troll. So go ahead and put the troll button on that one for me, Alex. John's also in Oregon. Hey, John.
16: Hey, Mike. Victor Hugo, no army can stop an idea whose time has come. And I think people are going to realize how embarrassing our country is, especially our president, when they realize Mitch McConnell and his wife, who was once Secretary of Labor and Transportation under Trump. She was the first to come out and resign and denounce Trump during the January 6th riot.
0: Oh, that's
16: and,
0: right. Well, he did, too. I mean, he went off on Trump after January 6th as well.
16: Well,
0: it wasn't just the wife.
16: They were blocking trade with China. That was taking money out of their pocket. Look, they're going to find out Mitch McConnell was probably a Chinese hack. They were probably that's going to be embarrassing, like the movie No Way Out. They're deep cover for China.
0: I know. I'm telling you, we are in Crazyville, crazy times, crazy. 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I got to get this off my chest as well now that we're back to work. 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
0: Yeah, Tuesday, July 21st. 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It'll be a great night. We're going to have, of course, a meet and greet. We'll have all kinds of fun and frivolity, and hope you can join us in person in Sarasota at the Der Dutchman. 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Der is the, right? Eric in German, I guess. 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Gallagher, Hewitt, on stage with you. 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I have to tell you the joys of a staycation. Let me just 30 seconds on this. I've never done this before. I have, you know, vacation days, and typically when I take days off, I go somewhere. I hop in the car or get on the plane and go, go, go. And I thought, you know what? I'm kind of tired. I'm kind of beat down. I got a lot going on. Joey filled in Monday, Tuesday, Wednesday, and I stayed home and did nothing. I went and got the car washed. I got a massage. I went to the gym. I went to the mall. I slept in. I'm not kidding you. It was one of the best vacations, and all by myself. Didn't go with anybody, no kids, no granddaughter, no friends, just myself. And I'm a little scared at how much I loved it. I enjoyed that, and I feel so clear-headed now, and and I was really ready to get back to work today, but man, that felt great. So look, let me just give you some advice. A little word of wisdom. If you've never done that before, like I've rarely ever done, do it. You'll thank me later. It is cleansing. It's relaxing. It's just, I can't stop raving about it. So staycations are highly, highly recommended. There's no vacation or staycation in earthquake-ravaged Venezuela. And I'm going to turn to you. Joey kicked things off, did a great job. We've got a few thousand dollars already raised in the first couple of days of our partnership with Food for the Poor. This is a brilliant, beautiful, wonderful Christian ministry that we've worked with for years. They mean a lot to me. In fact, there's even a house that was built in my wife's honor and memory in Jamaica. There's the Denise Gallagher house. I've been to that house. It's a proud family is living now in that house. And prior to that, they were living in squalor. Food for the Poor does incredible work. And thanks to people like you who are opening your hearts and your wallets, our friends at Food for the Poor are rushing meals and medical kits and essentials to the thousands of people who are now living on the streets after they lost their homes, their buildings, with the collapse of the massive earthquakes that took place over there. If you'd like to help in this massive humanitarian effort, I hope you'll go to MikeOnline.com, click on the Help Venezuela banner. 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And thank you for always stepping up. This is the and look, they pulled a fast one on me. Yeah, some folks conspired behind my back. I'm not kidding you. And some of my colleagues started the campaign early just to get a jump on me because they always hate losing to me and this audience. It's not me, it's you. So let's beat them. MikeOnline.com. And do it with a smile and with love in your heart. Let's help the people of Venezuela. 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Let's get into Graham Plattner and the party of Me Too with egg all over its face. The Democrats are in chaos. And while I'm here for it, get out the popcorn. We'll dive into the Graham Plattner story out of Maine and a lot more coming up here on this Thursday episode of The Mike Gallagher Show. 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
10: Fox News, I'm Sue Gussman. Iran reportedly hatched a fresh plot to kill President Trump. The Wall Street Journal reporting sources who say Israel shared the intelligence with the U.S. about that alleged assassination plan.
11: For the last two nights, Iran has been subject to U.S. airstrikes. Now, the U.S. strikes hit some 90 targets last night. Iran fired back at Kuwait, Bahrain, Qatar. For the first time in this round of fighting, missiles were intercepted by Jordan.
10: Fox's Mike Tobin, the Democratic Party in Maine scrambling to name a replacement for the U.S. Senate race after Graham Plattner dropped out following a sexual assault allegation.
12: About 600 Democratic delegates are going to pick the party's new Senate nominee, not the voters. It's something Graham Plattner and his supporters aren't happy about.
10: And that is Fox's Alexis McAdams. Democrats consider the race crucial to retaking control of the Senate. 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
18: 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Clear skies tonight with sunny skies tomorrow. After overnight low of 68, expect a high of 95 tomorrow with a high of 97 on Saturday. 71 degrees tonight for Cottonwood in the Verde Valley with a high on Friday of 106 and 108 on Saturday. 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
26: This is Steve Sishko with Olson's for Healthy Animals. 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We went to see A Horse Named Winx, a film about an incredibly brave Australian racehorse. 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Olson suggests the following films: Outriding the Devil, The Great Nomad Expedition, and Jacob's Lane. 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
17: Hello. We're back. 4th of July weekend. It's great. It's great. You know what? Actually, it would have been a little bit better if July 4th were like on a Wednesday. All right. Then the whole week, right? The whole week. A lot of people out of work. You know, or maybe on Tuesday or something like that. Yeah, that would be a good one. You know, July 4th, 1776, I looked it up, was actually on a Thursday. Somehow I don't see, like in the olden days, you know, like, I don't know. In ancient Greece, did they have Monday, Tuesday, Wednesday, Thursday? Probably. But big parade of ships, all that stuff. And, of course, there's plenty to criticize, and I will get back to Jack Smith and Mamdami and the rest. But there's also plenty to celebrate, you know, this country and the things that we have achieved together. President Trump's going to be making a big speech in front of the Mount Rushmore later today, just like he did in 2020. That is my favorite President Trump speech. It's going to be hard to top. I have told a million people. If you ever have doubts about President Trump, if you hate him, you got to listen to that speech. It is so pro-American. Everything is just it's beautiful and it's inspiring. And I think it's inspiring to everybody in the country except those who, want to be like Mamdami, those who want to blow this system up. And he does want to blow this system up, by the way. He wants government ownership. Government ownership of the means of production. That ain't freedom. That ain't freedom. And he has the nerve to talk about liberty, and it's all the effort for him to gain power, for the state to gain power. You know, the people should never be afraid of their government. Their government should kind of be a little bit afraid of the people. That's the way our founding fathers had it in mind. All right, so one of the many, many bajillion highlights that our country has had is the Apollo missions to the moon. Amazing. Amazing that we got there. And I do believe that we got there. It's not fake. All right? Not fake. Now, one of those missions is Apollo 13 that actually didn't make it to the moon, as you know. There was that crazy explosion, and Tom Hanks and I think it was Kevin Bacon had to figure out how to get home. But in real life, it was Jim Lovell, Fred Hayes, and Captain Swaggart. I don't remember his first name. He died, actually, in the 1970s. Fred Hayes and Jim Lovell, I believe, died fairly recently. I got to see those two gentlemen with my own eyes. It was a thrill at the Cradle of Aviation Museum on Long Island. Here they are just back from space. You know, they had the explosion, and the command module was running out of air, so they had to go into the lunar module, hang around in that thing, which was designed for two people and wasn't designed for like 4 or 5 days of living and breathing. And they had to come up with all kinds of makeshift ways to get home, and they did it. So they showed up on Johnny Carson when they got back. And here's old Johnny with the crew of Apollo 13 in 1970. Yeah, April of 1970 is when they got back. Hit it, please.
0: If you fellas would have, that is the first time since I've been doing this show in 7.5 years that I've seen an entire studio audience get to their feet and applaud. And you've received a lot of that since you've come back. It must be an emotional type of thing. I have mentioned you fellas, I use the word heroes, which I said, I know you've said it before in interviews, that you don't consider yourself at all, Captain, right?
6: Well, as a matter of fact, we didn't know just how the world was taking it until we actually got back on the ground.
0: That's right. You're really the last. You're always the last to know,
6: right?
0: We're
6: the last people to find out about it.
0: You know, I never thought of it that way.
7: It was after meeting all the people and appreciating the feeling and emotion that they had. I sort of feel like maybe I missed something being up there.
6: We missed all the excitement, you know.
0: Yeah, I missed all the excitement. Were you kind of amazed at the outpouring of emotion from countries all over the world, not just the United States, but I can't remember a time when there's been a circumstance where somebody has been in that kind of a situation where the entire world and foreign countries and the even the communist bloc and all of the countries of the world seemed to join together for a moment. Were you a little amazed at that reaction when you got back?
7: Yes, I think this is what really struck us, that for perhaps just an instant, maybe the whole world was together.
0: It's funny, they seem to get together on things like science, don't they?
6: In a common crisis, we all seem to join hands.
0: We sure do.
7: It's just like one human being helping another.
17: Wow. Kind of beautiful. Hey, I misspoke. Fred Hayes is alive and well. Fred Hayes is, 93 years old. He was a Marine. He was supposed to walk on the moon, and he didn't get that chance because of the explosion. Apollo 13. Now, I got to apologize to my good friend, Buzz Aldrin, who has expressed over the years frustration and a bit of dismay that Apollo 13, which, you know, failed to get to the moon, it was a failure. As much as it was a success that we got them all home, they didn't walk on the moon. Buzz Aldrin walked on the moon. And the Apollo 11 does not get as much attention as Apollo 13. First, guys, it just doesn't make sense. A couple of other things that happened to my friend Buzz. They did not take care of those guys when they got back in terms of public affairs support. Buzz Aldrin was on his way from New York to Washington, D.C. on the train. And he's with Neil Armstrong and Mike Collins, and they're going to address a full session of Congress. All the House members, all the senators, and the three of them are going to make a speech. And he had a panic attack as he was writing his own speech. Now, Buzz Aldrin is very talented. He's many things. Great engineer. But he's not a speechwriter. He's not a poet. He was actually socially awkward because he was so super duper smart. And he had a panic attack. And I can't believe, like, NASA let those guys down. Did not have a safety net for them. You know, welcome back. What do you want to do next? They didn't take care of them. And the other thing they did to Buzz, you know, they gave him, okay, you're back. You're a colonel in the Air Force. Why don't we give you the biggest, best job there is in the Air Force for a pilot? We're going to make you the commanding officer of test pilot school. That sounds great. You love, you know, you're good at this stuff. We're going to make you the test pilot school commander. Well, then he had another panic attack. Now, this is all made worse because he was drinking so much. And when you drink, you actually tap into your, like, the chemicals in your brain that make you feel good. You use them all up while you're drunk. And there aren't enough for regular, you know, happiness and disappointment. It just totally throws you out of balance. So he was intimidated by going to test pilot school because he never graduated from test pilot school. Not all pilots go to test pilot school. And now they wanted to make him the commanding officer. And not only that, they didn't treat him nicely there. They actually had a chip on their shoulder. Well, he never went to test pilot school. He tested the ultimate machine ever created, the lunar module. And he was intimidated. You know, human brain is a funny thing. Tony Robbins once said, yeah, it's an amazing thing, but it's not user-friendly. And it can really screw with your head if you're not careful. What else do we have going on here? I'm kind of curious, and I don't want to dwell on it, but I am curious what else Mamdani had to say about today. And the moment, if he takes it too far, we'll get the hell out. But this has got to be dealt with. We can't allow this country to become a socialist country. And the Democrats, in their ultimate test, they're folding. Some of them know this is wrong, but it doesn't matter. This is stylish. This is fashionable. This is what the young kids are talking about. This is what the people of color, some of them, are talking about. And they're going to go along with it. They're going to go along with it because they're afraid. And they don't feel confident in their own skin, literally in their own skin. Can you pick it up? This is Mamdani. What a horrible thing to do on the 4th of July.
8: They will tell you, belongs only to those with the right accent or the right shade of skin. The rest of us, they insist, should be grateful for merely being allowed to visit. How small they are. How weak. How unoriginal. At every moment in our past, those who led through exclusion and isolation have tried to win power and enrich themselves by turning us against one another. Division is the oldest trick in politics and the cheapest. But time and again, including 250 years ago, those forces of division have been vanquished by the forces of progress. As Thomas Paine once wrote, this new world hath been the asylum for the persecuted lovers of civil and religious liberty. Hither have they fled. And yet today, too many of our leaders do not believe in a vision of this nation as an asylum for the persecuted, but rather as one that persecutes those seeking asylum.
17: Wow, stop.
8: As we mark two,
17: the nerve of this man who was allowed Jewish people to be persecuted, who has persecuted Jewish people himself. Where was he on October 8th? Where did he go? What did he do on October 8th, the day after the horrific massacre of Israeli children and young adults? Where did he go? He yelled and screamed in Brooklyn in public outside of Chuck Schumer's house, complaining about a counterattack that had not even happened yet. The other thing that is personal to me, he pretended before he became mayor that New York was a hotbed of Islamophobia. And liberals will back down and they'll do anything to show that they're not Islamophobic or transphobic or any phobic, including voting for the guy who pushes that. This is not an Islamophobic place. He said,
9: My friend had his mosque burned when I was growing up, and it was terrible. This is such an Islamophobic city.
17: Well, I looked it up, and there were two mosques burned in about a 30-year history. And both of them were actually burned by a Hindu individual. And this Hindu man was upset that the mosque personnel did not let him in to use the bathroom. He was drunk. I can understand why they didn't let him in to use the bathroom. And that's why he firebombed the mosques. And in an abundance of caution, however, it was, well, okay, was this hate? Was this based on, you know, something, prejudice? My father, the then sitting police commissioner, and Mayor Bloomberg went to the mosque, the one right next to the Van Wyck Expressway that was firebombed a couple of times, and sat with the imam. You know, hate has no place in our city. And it was a beautiful message. And in a way, it was a false alarm because it was a Hindu guy, and his grievance wasn't with Muslim or Islam. It was with, I got to go real bad, and these guys didn't let me use their bathroom. And oh, by the way, it doesn't matter where he came from. So kind of depressing, isn't it, to hear this guy and that he's on the rise? Because nobody will slap him around. Nobody will put him in his place. That sleazy police commissioner we have who's cooking the books when it comes to crime, she had an opportunity to put this guy in his place, to quit before working for this scoundrel. And she didn't, because she loves perks. She loves perks, and she loves being the it girl. Oh, look at this, you spoiled brat. You shouldn't be there. You're sanctifying. You're giving him a permission slip. He's using you, and he's going to be done with you pretty soon. There are Democrats all over the country saying pretty bizarre things today, trying to wrap themselves in the flag, but they want to change the meaning of the flag. Here is Attorney General of Minnesota Keith Ellison, this creep.

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1: 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Here's Jake Novak.
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1: Get to Silk. Now Petrov controls. Back to Varlamov. Skating in on the left side. Into the American end. 55 seconds. But Mikhailov has the puck. Mikhailov sweeping in. Out in front. Backhander goes wide. I think Krejci might have got just a piece of it. Mikhailov back out to Billy Legendov. 43 seconds remaining. Morrow checked into the boards. It comes back to center ice. 38, 37 seconds left in the game. Petrov with it. The Americans on top, 4-3. Long shot. Craig able to get a piece of it to sweep it away. 28 seconds. The crowd going insane. Varlamov shooting it into the American end again. Morrow is back there. Now Johnson, 19 seconds. Johnson over to Ramsey. The Legionov gets checked by Ramsey. McClanahan is there. The puck is still loose. 11 seconds. You've got 10 seconds. The countdown going on right now. Morrow up to Silk. 5 seconds left in the game. Do you believe in miracles? Yes! Unbelievable.
2: Wow. 1980 Winter Olympics. America beats Russia. I remember hearing before that game, it was like men versus boys. That was the kind of advantage the Russians had over the Americans. How about that? Men versus boys. You know, back then we only let the amateurs play. These guys were like college, in college. They a lot of them hadn't made the NHL. I think only one guy on that team ever went to the NHL. These days we use the pros all the time. Hey, another thing about that game. Al Michaels, didn't he do a great job? Do you believe in miracles? Yes. Al Michaels. Wow, what a great announcer. I didn't realize until many years later. Actually, when I saw the movie Miracle, which came out in, I think, 2000, 2001, with not Michael Douglas, Kurt Russell. They didn't win the gold medal when they beat the Russians. They still had to play the Swedes, I think. They had to play the Swedes. What? What'd you say? They had to play the Swedes. And I'm like, I thought they won the whole thing. That's a beautiful moment from American history. But there's obviously, look, even if we lost that game, America, still a great country. How we came here, many of us did flee persecution. Our ancestors, religious persecution in Europe. And we wanted a place where people could be free. And it's enshrined in our Constitution, which is so beautiful. What a magnificent document. Too often it is undermined and maligned. And we have people who pretend they're defending the Constitution, and they're actually a threat. I'm talking about that guy in uniform yesterday and a lot of other people like him who went to the Supreme Court and called President Trump a traitor. Because this guy, this major in the Air Force, knows the Constitution better. That's a whole big sham, these folks who say they took an oath. I got more on that when we come back. Happy 4th!

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2: 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Now, here's Yana Derillis.
3: A new study at J.A. May Cardiology found that patients with atrial fibrillation can monitor their heart rhythm at home by using a smartphone for treatment. Researchers at the Karolinska Institute say the approach reduced last-minute procedure cancellations by nearly 95%. I'm Yana Derillis for the Worldwide News Network.
4: Fox News, I'm Sue Gossman. Iran reportedly hatched a fresh plot to kill President Trump. The Wall Street Journal reporting sources who say Israel shared the intelligence with the U.S. about that alleged assassination plan.
5: For the last two nights, Iran has been subject to U.S. airstrikes. Now, the U.S. strikes hit some 90 targets last night. Iran fired back at Kuwait, Bahrain, Qatar. For the first time in this round of fighting, missiles were intercepted by Jordan.
4: Fox's Mike Tobin, the Democratic Party in Maine scrambling to name a replacement for the U.S. Senate race after Graham Platner dropped out following a sexual assault allegation.
6: About 600 Democratic delegates are going to pick the party's new Senate nominee, not the voters. It's something Graham Platner and his supporters aren't happy about.
4: And that is Fox's Alexis McAdams. Democrats consider the race crucial to retaking control of the Senate. 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
12: Arizona News Audio. Two neighborhoods near Cortis Lakes evacuated ahead of the 10-acre rolling fire. Arizona Division of Forestry and Fire Management's Tiffany Davila says crews are working to keep that fire from spreading.
13: We ordered two of our hand crews and our engine, our task force of engines. Even though we did stop the fire's forward progress, we're going to need those resources still to help mop up the remaining heat on that incident.
12: The Phoenix Fire Department warns about taking drugs during the hot summer months. Captain Mike Johnson says drugs wreak havoc on the system.
14: Cramping, nausea, those early warning signs that your body's trying to say, hey, it's time to make some changes, drink some water, get in a cool environment. And so if they're not aware of this, they're not able to make those changes.
12: In the wake of a state Supreme Court ruling in favor of the Maricopa County Recorder's control of elections, a former county recorder is cautiously optimistic things will go smoothly during early voting in progress. Gas prices, AAA reports the statewide average now $3.90 a gallon, down 7 cents from a week ago. Following the death of Lorenzo Salgado Araujo, shot by ICE officers in Houston, Arizona Congresswoman Yasemin Ansari calls for a national uprising.
15: Honestly, I am being so real here. We have to see peaceful protests at scale across this country.
12: DHS alleges Araujo evaded arrest during an attempted traffic stop as he drove several co-workers to a Houston area construction site. The three co-workers were arrested in a social media post, and Sari was occasionally in tears as she called for those protests, claiming government officials did little in response to the ICE-related deaths of Alex Preddy and Renee Good. A man is dead after running into traffic on I-10 west of Phoenix early this morning. Mark Graves with DPS says the deceased pedestrian had been involved in a collision on the 67th Avenue off-ramp. Graves says for some reason the man left the original crash scene and ran into traffic on the interstate.
16: The driver of another vehicle reported to us the subject intentionally jumped in front of his vehicle despite his heavy braking. subject was then struck by a second vehicle.
12: Both drivers stayed on scene and are cooperating with the investigation. The deceased man has not yet been identified. 6 years after a deadly virus wiped out 70 to 80% of rabbit populations in some parts of Arizona, it appears it's back. Arizona Game and Fish Small Game Program Manager Larissa Harding says rabbit hemorrhagic disease virus type 2 is only transmissible from rabbit to rabbit and does not infect animals or humans.
17: We tell people the rabbit meat is...
12: And does not infect other animals or humans.
17: We tell people...
12: And does not infect other animals or humans.
17: We tell people the rabbit meat is still safe to eat. Obviously, you know, cook it to safety standards, but it's still safe to eat. Just asking people to not leave those carcasses on the landscape.
12: Arizona, home to cottontails, black-tailed rabbits, and antelope jackrabbits. Connie Weber, Arizona News Audio.
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19: Members of the military, it's not your role. And I got the paperwork to prove it. So this gentleman right here, he got arrested shortly after he calls for the impeachment of President Trump and Vice President Vance. A chutzpah, this guy. He's a uniformed United States Air Force major, an officer, special trust and confidence. And what he's doing right now, what he's about to do, you'll hear it, is a total crime. And he is subject to very extreme punishment. I don't know what they're going to actually... Is it treason? It's something. First, here he is on Capitol Hill yesterday, defending the Constitution of America. Wrong. Go ahead, Major Jason Watson.
20: The president and vice president must be impeached, convicted, and removed. There are innumerable more impeachable offenses that I could cover. Denying congressional oversight of immigrant detention centers that look increasingly like CECOT. Suing institutions like media, colleges, and law firms for billions of dollars while abusing the authorities of the executive branch agencies to extort settlements. Allowing a mega donor to advertise products on the White House front lawn. Trading pardons for donations. Levying illegal tariffs, weaponizing the Department of Justice against political adversaries while ignoring crimes of supporters and enablers, attempting to reverse birthright citizenship through executive order. For all of these high crimes and misdemeanors, the president and vice president must be impeached, convicted, and removed. The constitutional impeachment process is our best pathway to restore fidelity to our Constitution. This is why I'm here, standing in solidarity with Representative Green. I'm not here because I'm a Democrat or because I share his policy positions. I'm not a Democrat and know next to nothing about his policies. I'm here with him because Representative Green is the only member of Congress that has demonstrated the courage and conviction to invoke Rule 9 and force a vote on articles of impeachment. If Congress followed his example, we could remove the entire Trump administration. But Congress remains unconvinced of the urgency and necessity for them to honor their oaths. So we must persuade them with our unrelenting, uncompromising civil resistance. I am calling on average Americans everywhere to peacefully exercise your First Amendment rights en masse every day until this administration is removed and our democratic republic is restored. I believe in America. I believe in us. If just a nobody like me can take a stand for our Constitution and our democratic republic, then you can too. I hope you will join me in the defense of our republic. Thank you.
21: Yes, sir. Yes, sir.
19: All right. Lighten up, Francis. You are way out of line. Now, he was arrested, not for his words, although I think you could get him on his words, for being there. So he mentioned that Congressman Green, right? Another fanatic. Well, I didn't know this, but you have to have a member of Congress with you when you're on the Capitol grounds. If you're not an elected member to speak. And I'm not sure if this is the best rule in the world, but once the congressman left, they told him to leave, and he didn't leave, and that's why he got arrested. But you're not surprised. There are so many people out there applauding this guy, Jason Watson. Oh, yeah, truth to power. And he is somehow fulfilling his duty to support, protect, and defend the Constitution of the United States. Because you take that oath, right? You take an oath. Well, the oath has been overplayed and misinterpreted. You have to look at the paperwork. You know, when you actually get hired to do a job, there's paperwork. Any job, including the military. And I have his commissioning document right in front of me. And curiously, or not so curiously when you think about it, there ain't one word about the U.S. Constitution in his commissioning document. There's a lot about the president and his authority. The commissioning document has the following words at the very top. The President of the United States of America. Followed by that, it has a seal, the seal of the president. And then it reads as follows. To all who shall see these presents greeting, old-timey, you know, know ye that reposing special trust and confidence in the patriotism, valor, fidelity, and abilities of Jason Watson, I do appoint him major in the United States Air Force. On this day, this officer will thereupon carefully and diligently discharge the duties of the office to which appointed by doing and performing all manner of things thereinto belonging. And I do strictly charge and require those officers and other personnel of lesser rank to render such obedience as is due to an officer of his grade and position. And this officer is to, observe and follow such orders and directions from time to time as may be given by the President of the United States of America or other superior officers acting in accordance with the laws of the United States. In other words, the chain of command, right? The president does not have time to order Jason around, right? So he has a Secretary of Defense who has a chairman of the Joint Chiefs of Staff, who has the combatant commanders and the service commanders, right? And then you work your way down the line. You got the one-star general, you got the colonel, you got the major, you got the captain, the first lieutenant. Somewhere in there is you, Jason Watson. Goes from the president on down. And if the president didn't come up with the order, you're still compelled. Render such obedience as is due to an officer of his grade and position. And you must observe and follow such orders and directions from the president or other superior officers acting in accordance. This commission is to confirm in force during the pleasure of the President of the United States of America under the provisions of those public laws relating to officers of the armed forces of the United States of America. Signed in Washington, and it's just and you got the Secretary of the Air Force's signature, who's a guy appointed by the president. And, oh, by the way, as before anybody thinks, oh, my God, I didn't know it said that. This is so political. Well, again, political is not bad. But it also talks about, this commission is to continue in force during the pleasure of the President of the United States of America under provisions of the public law. And let me see here. And future presidents of the United States of America. So this guy is, there's nothing in here about the Constitution, but this is under the Constitution. It's just fascinating to me that they call this guy a hero. They don't know any better, and they kind of are designed to think that way, you know? This is, a member of the armed forces coming forward. He must know what he's talking about. I hope you learned that lesson when we talked about Arthur Kent or Joe Kent, whatever his name was. Remember him? The guy who came out against Trump in the Iran war. And everybody said, oh, he's just following the Constitution. Wrong. Totally. Hey, by the way, it was 7 years ago today that Jeffrey Epstein was indicted. The new indictment. That was in 2019. So this is just a few weeks before he got murdered. He was totally murdered in that jail. But here's something else. Another reason why you can say he was murdered and not he didn't suicide himself, okay? because this case was totally beatable. The case against him was beatable. And a lot of people don't know where that case actually came from. And the fact that it was kind of a rehash of charges that were brought against him all the way back in 2008. All right. It was just a recap of something that he had already faced once before. I'm going to go through that in just a moment or two. I don't know. I still find the Epstein thing compelling, not because this guy was a master criminal, but because so many people leapt to conclusions without reading the indictment, without understanding the first thing about the case. The only people who told me this guy was totally guilty, quite frankly, was the media and the government. And those are the two things I trust the least. And you should, too. You should see what happens when I raise questions about, you know, maybe O.J. Simpson didn't do it. And people are appalled. Absolutely appalled. How can you say such a thing? How can you even think such a thing? I said, well, how do you know? And then they'll invariably report to, you know, like, well, I drill them down. Like, how do you know that? How do you know that? And what do you know? Do you know that Jason Simpson was just a couple of blocks away, O.J. Simpson's son, and that he had a mental health series of issues, and that he had knives all over the place, and he didn't have an alibi, and it goes on and on and on with that kid. And they had notebooks full of crazy sayings like, this is the year of the knife. He was prone to violence, and he was mad at Nicole, and he spoke to her 2 hours before she was killed. Nobody seems to know any of that stuff. Nobody seems to know anything about what Jeffrey Epstein actually really did and what he's accused to have done. It's amazing what is assumed and what is known, and there is a wild gap between the two. 800-848-9222, 800-848-9222. Okay, we've been through some great moments in American history. The moon landing, the 1980 victory for America. And I got another one, of course, another one right when we come back. I have a feeling you can guess what it is, but I challenge you. 800-848-9222, 800-848-9222. Be right back.
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2: You're listening to The Greg Kelly Show. The battleship Missouri, 53,000-ton flagship of Admiral Halsey's Third Fleet, becomes the scene of an unforgettable ceremony marking the complete and formal surrender of Japan. In the Bay of Tokyo itself, the United States destroyer Buchanan comes alongside, bringing representatives of the Allied powers to witness the final capitulation.
19: I love it.
2: Army Douglas MacArthur, Supreme Allied Commander for the occupation of Japan.
19: And a neighbor.
2: Missouri. Fleet Admiral Nimitz, Pacific Fleet Commander, and Admiral Halsey welcome MacArthur and his Chief of Staff, General Sutherland.
19: Where's the Emperor?
2: Admiral Nimitz escorts General MacArthur to the Missouri's veranda deck.
19: Where the hell is Hirohito?
2: Is to take place. It is Sunday, September 2nd, 1945.
19: Where is the Emperor? You better show up.
2: Cameramen and reporters of many countries record this historic moment as United Nations military leaders crowd aboard the Missouri and examine souvenir cards bearing the Japanese flag, special mementos of the occasion. And now, in a Navy launch, the Japanese surrender party arrives. They are headed by Agent Mamoru Shigemitsu, foreign minister of the Japanese surrender cabinet, who was wounded by a Korean patriot in Shanghai years ago and walks on an artificial leg.
19: Wow. He showed up in a tuxedo, by the way.
2: Delegation lines up on the opposite side of the surrender table from the Allies.
19: All right.
2: A war which had entered its
19: we
2: terrible
19: beat
2: year in China.
19: Japan so bad, and it was complete and total surrender. Then it was a beautiful thing. We saved the world from the Japanese Empire and from the Nazis. How's that for another amazing accomplishment of this wonderful country? All right. 800-848-9222, 800-848-9222. Jeff, hello, you're in Queens.
23: Hello, sir. How are you today?
19: Good.
23: I give you major kudos for your patriotism, sir, and your service to our country.
19: No problem.
23: And I just want to say that if the Apollo 13 astronauts never made it to the moon, they would never have gotten home. They didn't land on the moon, but they did, in fact, make it to the moon. They used the gravitational forces of the moon to swing around so that they could come back to the Earth. So I just wanted to make that little nitpicking point.
19: Well, I mean, wait a second. Hold on. I'm just saying they didn't walk on the moon. Yes, they orbited the moon.
23: But you didn't say that.
19: Well, I don't have to. I mean, wait a second. I don't have to say everything about every story. All right.
23: Yeah.
19: I mean,
23: No.
19: They did not. It was not a success. Hey, stop. Would you shut up for a second? They didn't walk on the moon. It was a major disappointment. All right. Yeah. They slingshot around the moon. I mean, do I have to tell you that? People know that at this point. They know that.
23: People who weren't around then don't know that.
19: Hey, guess who wasn't around then? I wasn't around then. All right? Hey, let me ask you this. How many people have orbited the moon total? You don't know, do you?
23: You don't know.
19: Forget about it. Go look it up. 6 people walked on the moon, and a grand total of 28 orbited the moon. Hey, man, I'm just kind of teasing you a little bit. I love it. You're right. You got those details. You know it cold. And good for you, Jeff. I do appreciate it. Just busting chops, which I think is kind of like my part of my role. I consider it part of my duties here. Max. Hello, Max.
4: Greg, thank you for taking my call. If we look at Trump and all of his enemies, they love calling him a Nazi. They have no proof. This is just invented. This is just something that's pushed on him to make him look bad. But if we look at Graham Plattner, he has a Nazi tattoo. And what did the media say? Oh, well, you know, it's no big deal.
19: Isn't that astonishing when you think about it? Isn't that astonishing?
4: Yeah.
19: And President Trump condemns all that white supremacy, neo-Nazis. They still ask him all the time, do you condemn? And they never ask these other idiots, you know, hey, what about Mamdani? What about all these other people? What about, do you condemn it? You know, Shapiro, what do you think the message is of the Democrats? Hey, do you condemn the anti-Semitism that is all over the place in your party? Try that. You tried it with Trump for so many times. Excellent point. Let me see here. Frank in Bayville, yes.
6: Hey, Greg, I just wanted to wish you a happy 250th 4th of July, and hope you have a great day, you and your family and your audience. Not sure if you saw Elon Musk's tweet back on June 30th there. It was a picture of ISIS, and it was standing in some kind of a shipping container on the back wall. It said U.S. aid on it. It actually is a picture from like a decade earlier with McCain, supposedly, and that whole scene over in Syria. But it's very interesting that we don't know where this USA money goes, and we got pictures with terrorists and munitions, and we're funding this thing, you know? So Elon Musk is posting it. Let's raise attention to it. God bless him. God bless this this country, and thank you, Greg.
19: Thank you. I think everybody should follow Elon Musk on Twitter. Amazing content, and he's brilliant, and he's patriotic. And I learned yesterday... he spent more money trying to help President Trump get elected president than any individual ever in American history, which I guess every year it gets higher and higher. You know, every year it gets higher and higher. But he is a great man, and we need to take heed of the stuff that he says and that he thinks is worthy of attention. Thanks, pal. I'm going to take a look at that. Some of these tweets are a little bit hard to keep up with, you know, let's face it. Let me see here. Oh, shoot, I lost my call list. Who is on line 2? Go ahead and put that one up, please.
8: Hello, Greg. This is Viviana from Brooklyn. How are you?
19: Good. Hi.
8: Okay. I wanted to call in to not only wish you a happy 250th anniversary of our independence, but to give you some background as to what happened during that time. I'm going to try to make it short.
19: I kind of know the gist of it already. I mean, what happened in that time?
8: There's a lot of people that say that we weren't a Christian nation. As soon as the shot was heard around the world at Concord, the people that were leading the United States said to pray and confess their sins that the Lord God might bless the land. They recommended fasting and prayer. And then after that, they had the first prayer over at the Congressional Hall.
19: Viviana, that's beautiful. And boy, oh boy, did God bless this land or what? Thank you. And thank you, Jeff.
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10: News. I'm Ted Lindner. A preliminary hearing continuing today in Provo, Utah for Tyler Robinson, the man accused of assassinating Charlie Kirk. Defense attorneys unsuccessfully fought for the release of statements between Robinson and his former roommate, arguing would be characterized as a confession.
11: Prosecutors played a video of an investigative interview with Robinson's former romantic partner, Lance Twiggs, in which Twiggs said Robinson cried after the shooting and said he wished he hadn't done it.
10: Fox's Jessica Rosenthal. And Democrats in Maine have till July 27th to pick a new U.S. Senate candidate, leaving the nominee less than 4 months to prepare to take on Republican Senator Susan Collins. Fox's Kevin Cork.
24: The Maine Democratic Party is preparing to choose a new nominee and has already announced plans for a nominating convention with former Maine Senate President Troy Jackson and several other Democrats weighing bids.
10: Graham Plattner dropping out of the race last night after a new sexual assault allegation, which he denies. America's listening to Fox News.
25: 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Clear skies tonight with sunny skies tomorrow. After overnight low of 68, expect a high of 95 tomorrow with a high of 97 on Saturday. 71 degrees tonight for Cottonwood and the Liberty Valley with a high on Friday of 106 and 108 on Saturday. 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
26: Do you have burning, tingling, or numbness in your feet, hands, or legs? Has neuropathy affected your balance, making you watch every step, hold on to railings, or worry about falling? 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
20: This is the Rob Carson Show, ladies and gentlemen. It is technically Wednesday, but it's really Friday. It's Thursday, because tomorrow is technically Friday, because a lot of people are going to be taking off on Friday, because it's July the 3rd, technically a holiday, because July the 4th is on Saturday. You know what I mean. By the way, there's a new thing now. It's supposed to be 100 degrees here in the Washington, D.C. area today. And they got this new thing called feel-like temperature to make it sound a lot worse than it is, like you've never lived in a hot frickin' day in your life. Maybe, I don't know, maybe you're a Gen Zer who's never been outside when it was hot and had to wear a bike helmet everywhere you went. But they got this feel-like temperature. It's a feels-like temperature. I'm going to ask Brian real quick, my producer at WCBM. What's the feels-like temperature of 100 degrees? Like 105 degrees, 110 degrees, something like that? I think it's something like 105.5, it's 105.5 in the morning. Rob Carson in the morning, ladies and gentlemen. Yeah, WHOT. So it's 105.5 is the feels-like temperature. And I got to tell you something, this is dangerous. Because if you've ever been married or, been around a woman at all, when it's 75 degrees in your house, her feels-like temperature is going to be 30. All right, yeah, that's just the way it is. And when she's a little bit older, then, you know, it's like 78 degrees. And when, you know, a certain time in their life that, what do they call it, the summer or whatever the hell, if you're discontent, menopausal, then it's 105 degrees. And then it's 30 degrees. So I don't think feels like temperature is a really good idea. I just don't think feels like temperature. How about we just go with the temperature in Fahrenheit, by the way? Oh, it's the end of Pride Month, was yesterday. I thought I'd play this one more time so we can stick it in a closet. Oh, wow, did I say that?
21: June is busting out all over.
20: I didn't want to offend anyone.
21: It's Pride Month for all the world to see.
20: I meant like the experiment.
21: Our pride is overflowing. With arrogance we're glowing. And the media will cover it for free.
20: You know, the crossroads rainbow.
21: June is busting out all over.
20: Stop it.
21: It's Pride Month in case you didn't know.
20: Everybody do it.
21: You'll hear about it every minute. Prefer not to be.

0: Get some jazz hands. Get some jazz hands. Just kidding, you know, because it's Pride Month was last month. So I don't know if they're going to paint over the Pride sidewalks here. They got those Pride crosswalks here. Any adult gay person who comes to the crosswalk and looks down and says, oh, this is meaningful. This, I mean, I was completely without direction in my life until they painted the sidewalk in rainbow colors. It's so stupid. It's just so stupid. It's just so, you know, whatever. Anyway, oh, here is, by the way, I don't know if you knew this, but there's a woman who won a primary in Colorado. A Democrat socialist unseats a 15-term congresswoman in Colorado. The reason why she did is because there's a group of very highly motivated and well-paid communist agitators. You know, they're spending money like Neville Sangam and George Soros and their organized community, organized and all that. And they get enough people to win these primaries, particularly against Democrats, who, by the way, are ungodly unpopular in Washington, D.C. So this woman won. She's never had a friggin' job in her life. His name is Milot Kiros, okay? Milot Kiros justified the October the 7th Hamas terror attacks, and Hassan Piker is a good friend of hers. She resigned from her job because her employer called for action against anti-Semitism on college campuses, and she also says that 9/11 was America's fault. And so what we have to do when the election comes up is kick her ass up between her shoulders. Because honestly, she's done nothing in her life to deserve representing anyone because she's done nothing in her life. She's been in college for about 12 or 15 years. She's never had a job. She works as a barista. Nothing against you baristas, but honestly, do you really want to be, you want to be like the general manager barista of the Starbucks when you're 55 and you, you know, you retire making $27 an hour in 2055? Do you want to do that? Do you really want to be there? Because this was the direction in her life was stay in school forever and work at Starbucks and boss everybody around because she's a petulant little child who's never done anything in her life. So yeah, we gotta just put these people out of our misery when it comes to the election coming up in November. Here she is in her victory speech. Listen to this, and I'm gonna tell you right now. I don't think she's going to win. We are going to crush this. We are going to crush it out of existence. We've been through too much as a country. We've been through too much as a people. We've been through too much as Trump supporters and Americans. We know our history. We love our history. And we're not ready to turn it over to a bunch of petulant, stinking children, especially since all of this crap got destroyed in November of 2024. And they think they're going to do an end run. They think they're going to take over the Democrat Party. They might do that, but this ain't gonna win nationally. Here is this moron.
1: We will not wait to take the fight to Donald Trump and the oligarchy. We will not wait. We will not wait
0: to abolish ICE.
1: We will not wait to put an end to the politics.
0: You are in the position to demand nothing, you child.
1: Of the past to get big money out of our politics.
0: George Soros, Neville Sangam, literally $300 million so far, I believe, this year.
1: And to reject corporate PACs and AIPAC. And no.
0: There's the anti-Semitism. There's the real thing there. Because these little punks, they are not only socialists, they are anti-Semites, which combined makes Nazi.
1: Accent AIPAC. And no, we will not wait to end the genocide in Palestine.
0: There is no Palestine. There is no. There's Gaza, which Hamas made into hell on earth. And has been launching attacks against Israel because they want to wipe Israel off them. I'm done with that debate. I mean, honestly, STFO, Syria, STFU is what I'm thinking. I always get GTFO and STFU mixed up. How about do both? First, STFU and then GTFO. Oh my God! Meanwhile, this is a guy who actually really won a primary in Ohio, Vivek Ramaswamy. He won 88 counties with 82% of the vote over a guy named Casey Putch. But listen to this speech compared to the girl child over here.
2: That's a mistake. Zero income tax in the state of Ohio. It is your money, not the government's.
3: I'm Congressman Ro Khanna's chief of staff.
0: Okay, that was not meant to be there. Let's find this.
2: See, and the existence spent. Overspending of waste, fraud, abuse in different parts of the state.
0: These are good
2: Take
0: ideas.
2: A rational approach to get there. First, eliminating capital gains to allow for business formation. Mm-hmm. Articulate this to the rest of the country. Let the rest of the country know we're right here.
0: Yeah, here's the thing. Whenever idiots like this Milot Shabalabud, whatever the name is, win elections, people leave. Nobody is streaming into New York because Zohran Mamdani is doing such a great job and the business climate is so awesome. They're experiencing some sort of afterglow 6 months after he was elected by a very small group of people who were highly motivated, anti-Semites, by the way, anti-police radicals and all of that. But it isn't going to fly nationally because the rest of us kind of love America. The rest of us have businesses. The rest of us work our rear ends off. And we're not about to be told by children who've never had a real job, who've been in college for 12 to 15 years of their life, how to run our country, how to run our businesses, say that they're going to take over the means of production and all of that. That crap ain't going to fly. We've spent too much blood and treasure around the world conquering communism. We ain't going to let it happen here. So there you go. All right? Okay? That's just it. And for anybody who's freaking out about this, knock it off. Years ago, The leader of Great Britain, I'm drawing, Margaret Thatcher, told Ronald Reagan, "Ronald, don't get wobbly on me." So I ain't getting wobbly. I'm getting more girded for battle because now we know what the battle is. And the great thing is the Democrat Party is doing a death spiral into hell. I came up with another vampire analogy. I just put up a meme on all my social media at Rob Carson Show. I told you that the left dies like movie vampires, spinning, dragging, scratching, trying to claw you into hell with them. And then I thought about this Democrat Socialist Party. Now, what happens if you invite a vampire into your home? The vampire will kill everybody in the house. The Democrat Party, by saying, "Oh, we've got a big tent," are allowing Dracula into the tent. They are. Here is this Milot Kiros saying, basically, we're to blame for 9/11. You know, when all those people jumped out of the building windows, 300 people jumped to their death 1,000 feet from their offices burning, and 350 first responders were crushed to death in a couple of buildings, and a plane was flown into a field in Pennsylvania and into the Pentagon. She says it was justified, by the way, and it's our fault that those innocent people died.
4: Do you believe that the 9/11 terrorist attacks on America were the inevitable consequence of American foreign policy?
5: Inevitable in the sense that we destabilized a lot of the Middle East.
0: Now, the Middle East was a crap hole that's been at war with itself for thousands of years.
5: That forced people to believe that another act of violence was the only response. And
0: yeah, we had to kill all those innocent people and have them fall to their deaths.
5: Again, just like I said.
0: Burn their death. You know, that sort of thing. It was deserved.
5: For our responsibility is to getting rid of those conditions that lead to violence in the first place.
0: Okay, Democrats, you let this vampire into your house, and you're going to deal with it. But either way, we're going to beat both of you. We're going to beat your party, no matter who is in charge of it, and we're not, particularly in the 250th anniversary of our birth, going to cede any power to you. That's it. That's all. That's that. We've got a lot to get to on the show. More on this. Also, I have something really cool, a new song that's going viral that will make you, well, even prouder of America, if that's possible. We had an angel mom on Capitol Hill shredding Democrats. It was glorious. So much to get to. Here's the number, 800-922-6680. This is the Rob Carson Show. Hey guys, it's Rob Carson with another great deal from Birch Gold. 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
4: Brett, good evening. New York congressional hopeful Daria Liza Avoya Shevelya praised communism. She even promised union members today that their, quote, international comrades will fight for them. The inflammatory rhetoric divides Democrats.
5: Yeah.
6: So I don't have to agree with everything that she said, but the Republicans are putting kerosene on the fire, and we'll...
7: Didn't she pour kerosene on it to start with?
6: I wouldn't have said some of the things that she said, but I don't vote in New York. They do.
4: There's concern that hard-left candidates could jeopardize swing districts for Democrats.
8: Yeah. I hope this is not the direction of the party. Having a diversity of opinions is one thing. Some of what some of them think is beyond the pale. I mean, yeah. It's just outrageous.
5: Yeah. It is.
4: Still, progressives say Democrats are united opposing President Trump.
9: We're not the party of one person. We're a coalition. And there's going to be those discussions about where we move forward.
4: Now, pro-Palestinian demonstrators even castigated Nancy Pelosi's likely successor, Scott Wiener, about Gaza.
5: Yeah.
4: Wiener is gay. He was chased from a trans march. Wiener says he feared for his safety.
5: Well, that's interesting. When the hell did that happen in history where a party went socialist and anti-Semitic and terrorized the Jews? When the hell was that? I cussed on it. What the hell was that? It was the Third Reich? And it was like a Rudolf Himmler. Something like that happened. I don't know. It's crazy. It's crazy. Wow. This is what you invited into your party, Democrats. This is just amazing. This is Jonathan Greenblatt. Sounds kind of Jewish over on MSNB or MS Now. It's MS Now, by the way, talking to Mika Brzezinski. And here is Jonathan Greenblatt talking about the treatment of Wiener, because Democrats love to abuse Wieners.
10: Yeah, thank you for having me, Mika. I think Scott Wiener's a brave, brave man.
5: And Jews. Yeah.
10: I don't agree with Scott Wiener on every policy. I don't think Israel committed genocide in Gaza, but he does.
5: Yeah.
10: And he called it a civilian disaster.
5: Yeah.
10: And he's spoken out strongly and repeatedly about the Israeli government.
5: But you see, he's Jewish.
10: And yet the sin that he committed in going to that trans rally was he's Jewish.
5: Yeah.
10: It's the same sin that Dan Goldman committed. Congressman Dan Goldman,
5: that's true, yeah.
10: Who was at a coffee shop in Brooklyn last weekend, he had the sin of bringing his 7-year-old daughter into the coffee shop to get a cup of coffee so she could also use the bathroom.
5: Yeah, why did that happen? Why did Dan Goldman get harassed going into a coffee shop and then kicked out of the coffee shop?
10: And then he was harassed and humiliated online.
5: Yeah.
10: This is someone else who's spoken out repeetedly against the Israeli government, let alone sponsored Medicare for All.
5: But his last name is Goldman.
10: The Green New Deal and was the lead prosecutor in the first Trump impeachment case.
5: Yeah.
10: But what was Dan Goldman's sin?
5: Was it because he wore the wrong color shirt?
10: Like Scott Wiener's sin? Dan is Jewish.
5: Okay, yeah, that makes sense. Yeah,
10: The Democratic Party, as you know, I worked in the Obama White House. I worked in the Clinton White House. The Democratic Party has an anti-Semitic.
5: What is it, Achtung Juden? Is that what they put on the windows during Kristallnacht?
10: Is a problem, and I can define it in three letters: the DSA.
5: Yeah.
10: The DSA, the Democratic Socialists of America. They should call.

0: The National Soviet German Workers' Party.
1: Call it, you know, discrimination and stereotyping and anti-Semitism.
0: Yeah, it is.
1: And I say that because we see this as the common thread that seems to link this party and their activists. They're not Democrats, but an obsession with the Jewish state seems to be the common denominator when you look at these candidates.
0: Yeah, that's true.
1: Now, look, I want to be super clear. There's problems with anti-Semitism on the right.
0: Here comes the moral relativism. That's a bunch of crap.
1: Well, I'm not suggesting this is only a problem on the left.
0: No, it pretty much is.
1: But we see this again and again and again. We see this in these congressional...
0: Excluding, you know, I don't know, let's see, Tucker Carlson and Candace Owens.
1: ...races last week. And by the way, we're seeing it right here in the city of New York with the largest Jewish population in the world.
0: Yeah.
1: And we can talk about Mayor Mamdani if you like. Because he has been...
0: Because he's an Islamist.
1: ...gaslighting our community for years, saying he...
0: He went to a victory rally the other night. They were chanting, from the river to the sea, which means Israel off the face of the earth, and he didn't say anything about it.
1: Believes in protecting the Jewish people, but then refusing to do so in ways that all other normal politicians in the past have done. So, yeah, Mika, you put it well. We have a problem. The Democratic Party has an anti-Semitism problem. It is the DSA, and it needs to deal with this in order to make its Jewish... you know, members and Americans across the country feel safe.
0: Yeah, leave the Democrat Party if you're Jewish. You know, honestly, if you don't, you're a fool. Like Josh Shapiro, the governor of Pennsylvania. You remember the expression, first they came for whoever and I said nothing. Then they came for whoever, I said nothing. Here's your dear leader in Pennsylvania, who probably will never be a presidential candidate, or at least a successful one, for the Democrat Party, because the Democrat Party is so anti-Semitic, and he's Jewish.
2: Do you worry, though, Governor, about some of these candidates in these high-profile races in New York and now in Colorado will be elevated as representative of Democrats nationally with some of their extreme views?
3: I mean, look, here in Pennsylvania, folks know what...
0: It might come for those other people. They'll never come for us.
3: Pragmatism, results, and getting stuff done looks like.
0: Pragmatism, okay.
3: They see me, they see other Democrats who are doing that in our Commonwealth. Look, I want to work with anyone to get stuff done.
0: Even Nazis. I'll work with anybody to get stuff done until they move in and we do some things and then they take over the party and destroy us. Or even worse. Who the hell knows, honestly? There's no room in any political party in America for communists, for Marxists, for those who say that we deserve 9/11, for anti-Semites who want to wipe Israel off the face of the map. There's no room in any party for this. There's no room in Congress for this. There's no room in the United States of America for this. That's all. We now have the target. We have been fighting for a decade now. We are battle-hardened, not battle-weary, and if anything, we have just begun to fight this. And if the Democrat Party does not have enough common sense to end this, then we'll take out both of you coming up in November. How's that sound? I think it sounds pretty good. Coming up, Mark Alford. He is a representative from the great state of Missouri. Friend of mine, too. Going to talk to him on the other side of the break. Don't go anywhere.

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2: News. I'm Ted Lindner. A preliminary hearing continuing today in Provo, Utah for Tyler Robinson, the man accused of assassinating Charlie Kirk. Defense attorneys unsuccessfully fought for the release of statements between Robinson and his former roommate, arguing would be characterized as a confession.
3: Prosecutors played a video of an investigative interview with Robinson's former romantic partner, Lance Twiggs, in which Twiggs said Robinson cried after the shooting and said he wished he hadn't done it.
2: Fox's Jessica Rosenthal. And Democrats in Maine have till July 27th to pick a new U.S. Senate candidate, leaving the nominee less than 4 months to prepare to take on Republican Senator Susan Collins. Fox's Kevin Cork.
4: The Maine Democratic Party is preparing to choose a new nominee and has already announced plans for a nominating convention with former Maine Senate President Troy Jackson and several other Democrats weighing bids.
2: Graham Plattner dropping out of the race last night after a new sexual assault allegation, which he denies. America's listening to Fox News.
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9: Now, Democrats have a word for raging commies who want to eradicate the West, and it starts with P. Quote, Chevalier is our David Duke. She's poisoning the possibility of a Democrat majority. The numbers might back that up. Up in Maine, the nipple Nazi, he's been running as a working class oysterman, but the state's not buying it. Susan Collins is up 20 points with voters without a college degree.
14: That's true.
9: And there's a lot of them up there without a college degree. Real Americans never asked for communism. Overeducated liberals who don't want to work hard did. They want to take what you have, even though you earned it, and just give it away to who? Homeless drug addicts? Illegals? What a waste of money.
14: Yeah, that's not America, by the way. Joining us on the Newsmax hotline, friend of mine and representative from the great state of Missouri, where I resided for about a dozen years, Mark Alford. How you doing, my friend?
15: I'm doing great, Rob. I'm in my vehicle traveling the district. We're back home working our district, but good to be with you as we start celebrating the 250th birthday of the greatest nation ever known to man.
14: Brother, I haven't been down to the Great American State Fair yet. I was going to go Saturday, but it was pouring down rain, and fortunately, like Pennsylvania, they said their governor, stick it. We're going to have we're going to be proud of our state. I can't wait to see Missouri. What is going to be in Missouri? Maybe they ought to have a special display just for biscuits and gravy.
15: That or barbecue from Kansas City.
14: Oh brother!
15: I did not go down there. I wanted to, but. We work, hard when we're on the Hill, and then I just fly home. I haven't seen a monument or a museum since I've been there in 3.5 years.
14: Oh, my God. Well, I'm going to get down there. And you're right about a barbecue. Obviously, Kansas City barbecue is the greatest thing in the history. Man, I can't tell you, Mark, how many times I tell people they've got to go to Kansas City. It's the Vatican of barbecue. That's all there is to it. I'm gonna leave. Texas, they can take the brisket. That's fine.
15: Yeah.
14: But Missouri owns every other thing, brother. Kansas City owns every other thing when it comes to barbecue. Let me ask you about this this communism rise in the Democrat Party. I think it's great news because the Democrat Party is in a civil war. I think it divides the party in the midterms. I think it's got them panicked because not only are they being taken over, but they're broke. What are your thoughts on these four individuals now who've been won their primaries in places, including one last night in Colorado?
15: Well, Rob, I totally agree with you. It shows the chasm between now the Republican Party and the Democrat Party, right? The Bolshevik Revolution is alive and well in the Democrat Party, and they're showing their true colors. I was worried about, God forbid, losing the midterms and Hakeem Jeffries being Speaker of the House. Yeah. I don't even know if they were to win, which I hope they don't. I don't think he would be voted Speaker of the House. I think it would be AOC or Rashida Tlaib or some other knucklehead who hates America. That is how far they have sunk. The reasonable, rational Democrats do exist. I know some, but they are scared of their own shadow, do not want to come out and claim that they love America, want to work for America, and want to see good things for America. They want to promote scum and algae in the reflecting pool. Want to promote illegal aliens voting in our elections. They have gone off the deep end. They're crazy. And the American people can see right through it.
14: Mark, and this is, I think it's very fortuitous, even though the 2020 election was rigged, I can say it, that Donald Trump is the president. It's the 250th year of our birth. You've got massive celebrations. The Democrat Party has done everything, Democrats, from vandalizing the reflecting pool where Martin Luther King Jr. delivered his I Have a Dream speech, throwing fence post tops into it, all of the nonsense they're pulling. I think it's going to be a very, very big mistake for them. You've got people coming in from around the world celebrating the World Cup, recognizing America is the greatest country in the history of mankind. And I think there's some serious providence happening here, Mark. I think there's a reason why this moment is happening, and I think it means a rebirth of America during our 250th year.
15: I certainly hope so. We need it, and we need to start acting like it, Rob. You know, we've got enough misinformation, gaslighting from the Democrats and especially the lamestream media going on. And believe me, I used to, you know, I was in the media. I know it when I see it. They are definitely on the side of the Democrats.
14: Yep.
15: But Republicans and conservatives, we need to start promoting and clinging to our founding principles, our conservative values, and what is great about America. You and I have talked about this. We've got to restore hope in America. And every time I see President Trump, I say, sir, I know you want to make America great again. I want to help you make Americans great again. We have lost hope in this America, in this country. It's not his fault. He has brought about a realization of what is wrong in America, what needs to be corrected, including immigration, including Medicaid reform that we've done and saved Medicaid through the One Big Beautiful Bill. But we've got to start talking about what's right in America, what we're going to do in the next 2 years if the voters give us a chance to lead again in Congress.
14: Yeah, and I like to say, Mark, overwhelm the left with joy, patriotism, and faith. It is possible. There is a deep and resounding love for America among the Democrat Party. The Democrat Party has been brainwashing their own followers. The liberal media has been brainwashing their own followers. 94% of the coverage of Donald Trump is negative. You know, everything is negative. So they're, and I say we don't have to live in darkness anymore, Mark. We don't have to live in darkness anymore. And I would say 80% of us in 2024 said the country was going the wrong direction. 80% of us could come together to bring our country together. And I think there are a lot of Democrats out there from the Kennedy, John F. Kennedy School. My dad was a Roosevelt Democrat who don't want this nonsense. And those are the people we can work with. Go ahead.
15: I run across them every day when I'm in my district, and people like who are traditional Democrats. I have Democrats now giving me money to win my race in my new district that have never given to a Republican before, because they know that I'm a reasonable, rational person who's not going to compromise, but I will negotiate to get the best deal for our district, our state, and our country. And we've got to have more of that. The SAVE Act is a perfect example.
14: Yes.
15: We all want the SAVE Act to pass. For God's sake, we passed it three times in the House. The Senate won't pass it. They don't have the votes. John Thune doesn't have the spine to get it done. They want to cling to the filibuster to preserve their power. God bless them. President Trump wants it done. We all want it done.
14: We do.
15: You can't keep attaching it to things like the National Defense Authorization Act, vote against the procedural rule, shut down the House floor, and we can't get our appropriations bills done. That's exactly what happened yesterday. That's why I'm home. I love being home, but we need to work. We've got to get our government funded so we don't have another Democrat shutdown at the end of September, and the media blame it on us, and we end up losing the elections.
14: 100%. 100%. Mark Alford, can you hold through the break? Because I have much more I'd like to cover. All right, we're going to talk a little bit about this birthright citizenship decision by the Supreme Court. One of the worst Supreme Court decisions I've ever seen. The possibility of what we can do to work around it, that is coming up. There are several things there, plus much more. We are talking to Representative Mark Alford from the great state of Missouri. Thank you very much. At X at Rep. Mark Alford. Let's take a break and come back. This is the Rob Carson Show.
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10: 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That's your KQ&A Night Beat. I'm Bill Monroe.
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20: But in most places on Earth, they believe that your rights come from your government and from your laws. But ours was founded on the belief that your rights come from your Creator and from God.
21: I do actually think there's a really big silver lining here, and that's the simple fact that a lot of legal experts expected this case to go the wrong direction by 7-2 or even 8-1. The fact that this case was a 5-4 decision effectively means that the concept of birthright citizenship, which is an absurdity to the 14th Amendment, that concept is hanging by a thread. And so what I take from that is, yes, we've got to fix the immigration system even more. We have to be even more aware of who's coming into our country to make sure that they're not benefiting from this atrocious Supreme Court ruling. But it also means that we have to keep fighting, Laura, because we actually have an opportunity to reverse this decision, just as we've reversed so many bad decisions throughout the generations.
14: Yeah, it was a terrible decision by the Supreme Court. It should have been very obvious that you cannot abuse the system being a representative or a citizen in good standing of an enemy country. Come send your bride here to give birth and have that kid become an American citizen, go back and be schooled in your communist country, then come here, run for office, etc. Can't happen. Become a member of the National Guard. How about that? Mark Alford, Missouri representative, joins us on the Newsmax hotline. What do you think about this decision and where we go from here?
15: Well, look, I am encouraged by Vice President Vance's analysis of that. I had not thought of that because it was gloom and doom before yesterday's announcement that this would be a very lopsided defeat for right and reasonable people in America who believe the 14th Amendment should not include anchor babies, okay? And yes, I'm going to use that term because that's exactly what happens. Illegal aliens come here or others come through a system where their country sends them here and birth tourism, and they have a baby, and boom, automatic citizen. That is not what the people who wrote the 14th Amendment, you can go back and look it up, the congressmen, that was not the intent. The intent was to overturn the Dred Scott decision, to nullify that, and make sure that slaves that had been freed, who had been freed, their children would be considered citizens. And it was that simple. Had they known that this craziness was going to go on, had they known that Joe Biden was going to let 15 million illegal aliens into our country, had they known that 260,000 babies would be born here in the last couple of years who are now citizens because their parents were here illegally, they would not have written it in such a manner. And so I think 100%. The Supreme Court did a disjustice. It is now up to us to correct it, to codify and to correct it and make it law that would not allow this to happen again.
14: Yeah, Andy Ogles has introduced a bill to basically prevent the pregnant women from these enemy states to come here just for the purpose of giving birth. I'm not sure how well that's going to work, but who knows. The DOJ is directing federal prosecutors across the country to step up investigations and prosecutions of so-called birth tourism schemes, arguing the practice exploits the U.S. immigration system and often involves visa fraud and other federal crimes. There are ways to go around this, Mark. There are ways to stop this, obviously. Ultimately, the constitutional amendment, which would be very difficult to do, but what do you think?
15: Well, yes, there are ways. Do we have the cojones to do it, though, Rob? Because look at what we did when we started deporting criminal illegal aliens and the leftists, the anarchists, Antifa, all funded, well, not all, but in part funded by George Soros and his ilk. What they did in the zeitgeist of America to create chaos, disorder, crime, people getting killed because they are interfering with federal police officers and harm them, and that turned the tide of and slowed our deportation process. You think that's bad? Just wait until the DOJ starts shipping off pregnant women and saying, no, you're not going to stay here. It is illegal for you to do what you're doing. There is fraud involved. You think it looked bad in the streets of Minnesota?
14: Yeah.
15: What will that look like in California when the DOJ starts going after pregnant women who shouldn't be here?
14: Well, I don't know. You know, as far as I'm concerned, the Democrat Party has been in a de facto war with America and the patriotic Americans. They've been using soldiers for hire in Antifa and other organizations.
15: Yep.
14: And now, of course, the Democrat Socialists of America. And I think it's about damn time we took the gloves off on this, Mark. I think that most Americans agree this is all falderal, all of this abuse, the abuse of the open border, etc. And I think there are enough of us who can come together to end this nonsense, to be quite honest.
15: Rob, I want to make very clear, this is a defining moment in our nation's history. Because we did not get the SAVE Act done, and it doesn't look like it's going to pass the Senate because they can't do their job. We passed it four times in the House. There will be people thinking, oh, I can stay home this election cycle. It's not going to count. There's going to be fraud and cheating on the other side, so why should I bother? Let me tell you, folks, if you're listening right now, it matters. Your vote matters. We have members in just about every race in the U.S. House of Representatives that may win or lose by 10, 15 votes. John Duarte, a good friend of mine from California, lost by, I think, under 6 votes. Mary Miller Minks won by under 10 votes, her seat in Iowa. Votes matter. You must. And here's what's at stake, Rob. You think it's crazy now? Because the Democrats really don't have a leader. I guess Mondami's the leader of their movement right now. The communists are taking over, right?
14: Yeah.
15: Come January 3rd, if we lose the majority in the U.S. House, Hakeem Jeffries will stand up in front of that flag under the sign that says about talking about God, in God we trust.
14: Yeah. Yeah.
15: And we'll take
14: the
15: oath of the office. Hakeem Jeffries will be Speaker. Maxine Waters will get the gavel for financial services. Jamie Raskins will run the Judiciary Department, the committee, and everything will be about the impeachment of Donald J. Trump. Nothing will get done, and the crazies will only be emboldened.
14: Mark, we are not going to let that happen, and if it does, we aren't going to let that happen, because we've had enough. We've been through 10 years of this crap, Mark. We are battle-hardened.
15: Exactly.
14: We are battle-hardened. We are not battle-weary, and by God, we aren't going to let this happen. We let all this crap, we voted all this crap out in 2024. They didn't learn anything, so now we're going to double down and kick their butts completely up between their soldiers.
15: We've got to win. We have great candidates. I'm helping candidates. I'm going around the country and helping candidates win, but you've got to vote. Yep. You've got to support your candidates financially. These yep. ads cost money.
14: Yep.
15: I know people are getting sick of donating to contributing to campaigns.
14: Yep.
15: But that's the way you get on.
14: Mark,
15: and win
14: we got to cut things off, brother. I appreciate right. you, and you got a place here whenever you want it. And I am a soldier. I'm a general in this army, brother. Mark Alford, Missouri representative. Representative Mark Alford. Rep. Mark Alford on Twitter. Let's take a break and come back. This is the Rob Carson Show. Hey guys, it's Rob Carson with another great deal from Birch Gold. 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
14: Something just blew up on Newsmax social media because we got all sorts of people joining us on the live stream from places, Panama. People watching in Panama, for God's sake. And I'm not talking about Panama, Iowa, 15 miles from my hometown. I'm talking about the country, for goodness sake. We got all sorts of people watching all over the country and around the world because people are coming here and they're loving the United States of America. There's this fantastic song I posted on my Rumble channel. And I got it on. I'm going to put it on all of it. And it is about, it's called Welcome to America. And it's about all the people coming to America and discovering how great it is. And as far as I'm concerned, this is a giant middle finger to this Democrat Party and these Democrat socialists. Let's listen to this. Yeah. Joy, faith, and patriotism.

0: of this song next hour, but that is the theme song right there. And the rest of the world is discovering how great we are. It is the 250th birth year of the United States of America. And these commies and this Democrat Party can go straight to hell. There you go. I said it. Hour number two of the Rob Carson Show. Coming up, don't go anywhere.
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2: News. I'm Sue Gossman. A recording played at a Utah court hearing for the man accused of killing Charlie Kirk reveals Tyler Robinson's former roommate told investigators Robinson says he wished he hadn't done it.
3: Lance Twiggs was given immunity for doing this recorded interview with the prosecution back in April.
2: Fox's Claudia Cowan. Democrats in Maine have until July 27th now to pick a new U.S. Senate candidate, leaving the nominee less than 4 months to prepare to take on GOP Senator Susan Collins in the general election. Fox's Kevin Cork.
4: The Maine Democratic Party is preparing to choose a new nominee and has already announced plans for a nominating convention with former Maine Senate President Troy Jackson and several other Democrats weighing bids.
2: Graham Plattner dropped out of the race on Wednesday after a new sexual assault allegation, something he denies. 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
5: 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Clear skies tonight with sunny skies tomorrow. After overnight low of 68, expect a high of 95 tomorrow with a high of 97 on Saturday. 71 degrees tonight for Cottonwood in the Birdie Valley with a high on Friday of 106 and 108 on Saturday. 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
0: This is hour number 2 of the Rob Carson Show on a 4th of July week. It's a very big week in the D.C. area where I now reside, going on nearly a year that I've lived here, and it has been something else. It's been something else, and it's beautiful. The city is beautiful. The city is crime rate is down to next to nothing. All of the fountains are working, and all the Democrat Party can do is be and whine about it, just like a bunch of petulant little babies. They got their rear ends handed to them. In 2024, they didn't learn anything. They have just been throwing a temper tantrum, no King's rallies, burning Teslas and protesting Tesla dealerships, complaining about everything. Donald Trump, in the meantime, has brought $19 trillion worth of manufacturing back to American shores, shut down the border, is bringing peace around the world and beauty to the United States in her 250th year. And as far as I'm concerned, if you don't want to celebrate the 250th birth of our nation, and you don't want to be proud of our nation, then how about shut up? You're not invited. And I mean that sincerely. All of you who hate America and all of that. I did this video yesterday on the social media. And you look at all these soccer fans from all over the world who are coming here and realizing, my God, the bounty and the glory of this wonderful nation. It's beautiful. Every state is a different country almost, and you don't need papers to go between them. And you can get, you know, this all sorts of food, like cuisine you've never had before, and joy, and people opening their doors and opening their arms to you, and people are shocked they can walk around without getting mugged or murdered or whatever. They love America, and I freaking love America. All right, and I got to tell you, I'm more proud of this country probably than I've ever been. No, than I've ever been in my life. And I am glad that I not only was here during the 200th birth of our nation, but now the 250th. I was in elementary school the last time. And we loved America, and we celebrated Great American Melting Pot, and we celebrated no more kings, no more kings. My generation grew up, generation grew up with patriotic songs, Schoolhouse Rock, Pledge of Allegiance. We were proud. We were proud. We were so proud when we won the 1980 Olympic hockey game, the gold medal against Russia. It was the Soviet Union at the time, and we kicked their butts. And I remember, I'm a kid. I'm like in junior high, and I'm weeping for joy. And the left in this country has done nothing but brainwash our children into thinking that it's terrible that we're a slave state. It was all a psyop. It was all a psyop by the people in this country, in this world, who hate us, for being great, because we are greater than the, if you want an analogy, look at the WNBA. We're Caitlin Clark coming in here with set the world record for the most points scored in a college career, and you're coming to this, the WNBA, and it's ruled by nothing but envy and hate. That's the rest of the world. We're Caitlin Clark. Oh, you're saying we're all white. Oh, shut up. I'm making an analogy here. And you know what? Whenever, when you ever have a, your political ideology is based on envy, you're going to have a problem. You're going to have a problem. Here's Gad Saad talking about this the other day, and he's absolutely right. This is socialism.
14: The problem, though, is that the allure of socialism is always going to exist as, regrettably, a frailty of the human mind, right?
0: Yeah, like this moron in Colorado who was elected last night, who's never had a job. She's overeducated. She's been in college for like 12 or 14 years. She works at Starbucks. She blames the man, the system, and billionaires on the fact that she's a freaking miserable failure. And she is a miserable academic failure who's been taught to hate America. America is a colonizing country. America is a slave state, and all of this while she enjoys her Uber Eats, while mommy and daddy pay for her apartment, while the mayor of Seattle gets $10,000 a year from her mom to support her and take care of her kid, while James Tallarico shares a checking account with his mom at age 37, and while the rest of us have worked our asses off our entire lives to get where we are. I have had my rear end set in a tractor seat. I have walked fields. I have worked in cleaning out petroleum tanks of sludge. I have worked overnight in a convenience store on the Interstate 80. I have pitched bales. I have walked beans. I have shelled corn. I have sweated through my clothes more times than I could ever count. I've worked on bridge crews. She has never done a damned thing. And this chevalier in New York City has never done a damn thing. And neither has Zohran Mamdani. And we, the people, are not going to be ruled by these idiots.
14: Envy is one of the seven deadly sins. And as you might imagine, socialists use our proclivity to be envious of others to say, hey,
0: you live in a nice house, I want free rent.
14: It's not fair that someone else makes,
0: you drive a nice car, I want free buses,
14: so much money than me. Let me allow my empathetic overlords to come in and create income equality across all of us, and then
0: you make more than us, we need to make as much.
14: Hopefully we can all live in the beautiful unicornia. The problem with that, Charlie, yeah, is that it is inconsistent with human nature. Humans are a hierarchical species. Some of us are taller, shorter, harder working. So to impose an orgiastic form of egalitarianism on a species that is hierarchical,
0: yeah,
14: is always going to fail. And that's,
0: yeah, yeah, yeah. I remember that my first exposition to socialism. Are you ready for this? When I was in college. And you'd have these group projects in a class, and everybody is vying for the same A. And there were people in the group setting that did nothing. And you couldn't complain to the professor that Tony wasn't doing his amount of work. But the most ambitious people in the class had to carry the water for them. And I was one of those people. And I resented it. And it really pissed me off, because they got the same A that I got, but I had to work my rear end off. And after a while, you're like, you know what, why even try? This happened in Jamestown, Virginia. Before the country, the Declaration of Independence, they tried it. They took everybody and said, you know what we're going to do? We're going to do a collective. We're going to do a collective. And we're gonna. Everybody's going to, pitch in their what they grew and what they raised, and we're all going to share it. And it turns out, guess what happened? There were a bunch of lazy ones who did nothing at all. And then there are people who really worked their rear ends off, and yet they all got the same piece of the pie, and there was resentment, and ultimately it collapsed. Well, I want you to listen to this idiot, this kid. There's a kid on social media, and she thinks she's an original thinker. And the reason why is because she has no life experience at all. She has no experience in life, has never had a job in her life, probably still in college. Listen to this. Are you ready? You better sit down for this. Listen to this original idea she has. Okay? Like, this has never been tried before. Just listen.
15: So I have an idea that I want to run by all of my followers on here. None of us are happy right now in this country.
0: I'm very happy in this country, and most of us are.
15: We hate our administration. The government's doing nothing for us. Things just...
0: Yeah, we don't expect the government to do anything for us. We don't rely on it.
15: All around. People can't afford health care or rent.
0: I thought the Obamacare was going to take that care of that.
15: Or just basic necessities. And I kind of got to
0: How about get a job?
15: Why does it
0: have... You can't afford it. Go someplace you can.
15: ...have to be this way. Can we...
0: Ready?
15: Just a group of people get together, buy some land, build houses, create our own little community that's separate from everything, control exports, imports.
0: What are you going to export?
15: Management of public roads, hospitals, libraries, things like that. That way, we don't have to grovel to a demented pedo for crumbs in order to do this.
0: We'll found a town.
15: Thing. No data centers would be able to be built because it would be our land that we paid for, and we're not going to give it up to
0: and
15: build.
0: What are you going to build to sustain your roads and bridges and crap?
15: Billionaires. Essentially, it would be this free little society where we all just take care of each other, and it's groups of people from all different walks of life, different religious backgrounds.
0: We already did. It's called the United States of America, you idiot.
15: Education levels, trade skills, things like that. But we all work together.
0: What an original idea.
15: Pool our resources and then do jobs that we offer some sort of special contribution to the community.
0: Yeah, we already did that. But when you start leading into sharing everything, then you're leading into, like Jim Jones did with Guyana. He built this thing called the People's Temple. And everybody went down to the People's Temple in Guyana. And they followed this guy because he was a socialist. He was a devout communist and all of that. And they started to kind of investigate this guy, kind of a shady character. And they sent a congresswoman down there. And Jim Jones made everybody stand in line and drink Kool-Aid with cyanide in it.
16: I run into this lady almost every single day. She has a creepy haircut and she has a lot to say.
0: New Karen theme song from Tim Hawkins.
16: And I'm well aware that you probably know her too. So just to make it clear, I'm gonna spell that out for you.
0: Go to Guyana, please.
16: K is for the kindness that she never really had. Don't get ahead of me.
0: Go to
16: A is for her attitude that's always really bad.
0: I'll pay for the Kool-Aid.
16: For the ruckus that she causes.

0: Thanks for sharing. Karen, I'm declaring that you're caring way too much.
1: I hope she's Karen. That'd be nice if he was Baron. Sing, Tim.
0: Her face turns red when she's yelling at a neighbor. Yeah. Or screaming at a waitress like she's going into labor.
1: Or a nice agent.
0: If you've had a bad day, she'll make it even worse. I've seen her spank children that weren't even hers. Oh, Karen. She's a Karen. Raising an occasion and a little touch. Oh, Karen. Thanks for sharing. Karen. Karen, I'm declaring that you're caring way too much.
1: Yeah, I don't think she cares.
0: She banned a lemonade stand. They didn't have a license. She sued a haunted house because she got a little frightened. I saw her at a wedding where she booed the wedding singer. She cussed out a bridesmaid and gave the priest the finger.
1: She doesn't believe in God, probably. You know, we'll do that.
0: That finger.
1: Yeah.
0: She doesn't really care for you, but wants you to respect her. She loves to give opinions on the things that don't affect her. For fun, she likes to run bike riders in the ditch. She drives away laughing, and they just yell out, "Be careful, Karen! Caucasian, a little touch. Oh, Karen,
1: Karen,
0: thanks for sharing.
1: Sharing.
0: Karen, Karen, I'm declaring that you're caring way too much. Karen, I'm declaring that you're caring way too much. The blaring and the staring and the overbearing swearing, and you're caring, caring a little too much."
1: Yes. Liberal white women want to be America's HOA director. There you go. That is Tim Hawkins, by the way. And this is the Rob Carson Show.
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0: 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That's your KQ&A Nightbeat. I'm Bill Monroe.
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0: had some fireworks on Capitol Hill yesterday. There was Angel Moms meeting because, you know, all of these illegal aliens have murdered so many, including right here in Northern Virginia. A woman was just going down to the bus stop, and she was gutted by a guy who this local attorney let out of prison after, you know, being arrested 40 times. And we're just sick and bloody tired of it, all of the death caused by these people. And yesterday, Pramila Jayapal and Jess Gorman, whose daughter was just murdered in Chicago, shot in the back of her head in Chicago. She just moved there not too long ago. She went out. She was a Loyola student murdered by one of Joe Biden's illegal aliens. She was there. 18-year-old Sheridan Gorman was murdered by one of these people, 25-year-old illegal alien from Venezuela who entered under the Biden regime. And here is Pramila Jayapal acting bored by the proceeding, which, I mean, this is a campaign ad for this witch. Sorry, wrong, you know, sorry. What she did here is absolutely, utterly, utterly sickening. Listen to her. Couldn't be bothered. Couldn't be bothered. And then the mom.
1: Unfortunately, it's the fourth time in this committee that we've had a hearing on sanctuary cities. There's many other things that we could be doing other than this.
2: I get so upset when you, with your butts, and you don't want to talk about this. This is the fourth hearing. Do you know what I'm thankful for? This is so messed up. I'm going to say I'm thankful after hearing. I didn't even know what an angel family was. Had no idea. Never even heard about it. There's so many out here. You know what I'm thankful for? I'm thankful that my daughter was just shot in the back of the head, not raped, murdered, dismembered, put in a garbage can like Megan Boss with bleach poured on her, and they didn't fight her for 50 days. And you can actually dismiss the angel families. You can say, but you don't want to hear four sessions on angel families. I'm sorry, you need to. You need to. I'm actually thankful that my daughter wasn't raped. How messed up is that? That I'm thankful every day that she was just murdered, not raped and dismembered. Like, think about that. Like, how messed up is that? Do you know what I thought of this morning when I got up? What the joy of, anyone have a baby here? The joy of picking out their first outfit that they're gonna wear on their ride home from the hospital. I had to pick out my daughter's last outfit, and she was a fabulous dresser. We had 100 people come to our home. 100 friends and family came to her home. We had her cremated, actually, after. And they all decorated her urn with rhinestones. All of them put it on there. She's fabulous, even in death. But for the first time, all the excitement of having a child and then having people make excuses and buts. I'm sorry. This is unacceptable. I don't, you know, there are so many angel families out here. And the day that I have to wake up and be thankful that my daughter was only shot and not raped should tell you something.
0: The Democrat Party couldn't be bothered. This is more from Jess Gorman.
2: She was worth protecting. She was worth saving. And she was worth your brave vote.

0: to all of those who have supported us, who have prayed for us, who have cried with us, and to those who have had the courage to speak out and say Sheridan's name, thank you. Because every time you say her name, you give a piece of her back to us. You remind the world that Sheridan was not a talking point. She wasn't a statistic or a headline. She was our daughter. She will always be my sweet sunshine. And if the people who failed her would rather look away than I'm asking the rest of you to look right at her. Here she is. There's she and I. Here she is. This is taken the day before she died. Say her name, tell her story, and demand better. Because my Sheridan Grace Gorman should still be alive. And no mother should have to stand where I am standing, begging elected leaders to value my child's life after it's already too late. I cried when I came into the room. I saw this poster that you made. It says, at every stop, the system had a chance to stop him. At every step, it failed. And my daughter paid for those failures, your failures, with her life. No family should ever have to bury a child because public officials fail to put American lives first. I'm just asking you to choose us. We choose you. We choose you. Choose us. Why does my child matter less than an illegal immigrant? Why?
1: I've never heard something that, that's one of the most powerful things I've ever heard from someone. My daughter's 20 years old. She's living with me. I can't even imagine the pain. And yet here is Jamie Raskin, and Mike Lawler. And he tries to equivocate two people trying to kill ICE agents and getting shot or run over with this beautiful girl.
2: So while some of my colleagues may not want to hear the truth, the same outrage you feel about Renee Good and Alex Pretty,
3: Mr.
2: you
3: Chairman,
2: feel about Sheridan Gorman and Lincoln Riley and every angel family in this country.
4: I do feel that outrage.
2: You do not. Do you, because if you did, you would
4: feel,
2: not support
4: sanctuary. Do you feel the outrage about Alex Pretty and Renee
2: Good? You should be ashamed of yourself.
4: You don't belong
2: yourself,
4: in this committee.
2: Jamie.
4: You should get the hell
2: You're
4: out of
2: disgrace.
4: Here. You don't understand the rules
2: You're
4: of the committee.
2: Disgrace.
4: You don't understand the Constitution.
1: Sheridan Gorman never attacked an ICE agent with a vehicle and tried to run him over. Sheridan Gorman didn't bring a handgun to assault ICE officers and assault them for weeks preceding. Utterly, utterly ridiculous. What a grand exposition of the awfulness of the Democrat Party and Pramila Jayapal in particular. Let's take a break and come back. This is the Rob Carson Show.
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10: Fox News, I'm Sue Guzman. A recording played at a Utah court hearing for the man accused of killing Charlie Kirk reveals Tyler Robinson's former roommate told investigators Robinson says he wished he hadn't done it.
11: Lance Twiggs was given immunity for doing this recorded interview with the prosecution back in April.
10: Fox's Claudia Cowan. Democrats in Maine have until July 27th now to pick a new U.S. Senate candidate, leaving the nominee less than 4 months to prepare to take on GOP Senator Susan Collins in the general election. Fox's Kevin Cork.
12: The Maine Democratic Party is preparing to choose a new nominee and has already announced plans for a nominating convention with former Maine Senate President Troy Jackson and several other Democrats weighing bids.
10: Graham Plattner dropped out of the race on Wednesday after a new sexual assault allegation, something he denies. 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
3: 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Clear skies tonight with sunny skies tomorrow. After overnight low of 68, expect a high of 95 tomorrow with a high of 97 on Saturday. 71 degrees tonight for Cottonwood in the Birdie Valley with a high on Friday of 106 and 108 on Saturday. 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

0: Here's a little bit more of that exchange between Mike Lawler and Jamie Raskin.
1: Jeremy Gorman and Lincoln Riley and every Angel family in this country.
2: I do feel that outrage.
1: You do not. Do you? Because if you did, you would not support sanctuary jurisdiction.
2: Do you feel the outrage about Alex Freddy and Renee Good?
1: You should be ashamed of yourself.
0: Yeah, Alex Freddy was insane. He kicked out the taillight of an ICE vehicle weeks before. He brought a gun to a police action, and he got shot.
2: Jamie, you should get the hell out of here. You
0: know, Renee Pretty was insane. She moved to Canada, upset her children because Donald Trump got elected, came back here, and she and her wife shadowed the police and interrupted them, and she tried to run over one of the ICE agents.
2: You're the rule of the committee. You don't understand the Constitution.
3: Mr. Raskin, you're full of it.
0: Yeah, they also said, you know, whenever you bring up summer 2020, $2 billion worth of damage, 30 people killed, hundreds of police officers, they say January the 6th was violent. There was almost no damage done to the Capitol on January the 6th, and it was a setup. They do this crap all the time. They do this crap all the time, and they try to take away from this this beautiful woman, Angel Mom Jess Gorman, yesterday, and they did a bloody face plant. They did. Here is Mike Lawler after this exchange with Jamie Raskin. Gosh darn, I did it again.
4: Well, first of all, if you heard the opening statements of Pramila Jayapal and Jamie Raskin, it was absolutely outrageous.
0: That's how you pronounce it.
4: It was disgusting, and it insulted those Angel families that were sitting there.
0: Yep.
4: As Jessica Gorman just said in her testimony, they said, "We're sorry for your loss, but..."
0: Yeah.
4: There's no but. Sanctuary policies are the reason their daughter is dead. How anybody can support allowing criminal aliens to stay in this country and prohibiting local and state law enforcement from cooperating with federal officials is beyond measure.
0: Yeah. Beyond measure. And the Democrat Party were just bothered by it. They just seem to be bothered by it. We're doing another hearing on this. Are we going to do another hearing on this? Oh, my gosh. Are we going to do another hearing about this? Unbelievable. And it's happening all over the damn country. It's happening all over the country. And Americans are just sick and damn tired of it. Really, really sick and damn tired of it. Here is Mike Lawler talking about the governor of the state of New York, Kathy Hochul.
1: You have the governor of New York, a who decides that she's going to ban the ability of state and local police from cooperating with federal law enforcement on the issue of immigration enforcement, and specifically honoring detainer requests, and specifically turning over people who are in New York's jails for committing crimes under state law, refusing to cooperate and turn them over to federal immigration officials. Yeah. So I don't want to hear anything from any of them. They are so full of it's not even funny.
0: Yeah, the Democrat Party is doing a death spiral into hell. And this turn and allowing these Democrat socialists into the party will assure the demise of the party. I predicted this. You know I've been saying this for years. They're doing a death spiral into hell, and they're going to have to either fix themselves or disappear into the dustbin of history. They're leaning into the dustbin. But the great thing is, you've motivated us even more. You've made it motivated us even more to absolutely kick your rear end up between your shoulders. Okay. We wouldn't be celebrating America 250 if it weren't for a strong foundation set by the framers. Hamilton built America's financial foundation on the principle of sound, stable money, a principle later embodied by the gold standard, abandoned in 1971. And since we've seen inflation erode the dollar's value and, of course, spending and printing money, etc., what is the foundation of your savings? Is it built on metal? No. Is it something that can be shaken, disrupted, devalued, or just does nothing? My 401k was that way. I said, you know, I'm done. I'm going to go with gold on this one. Gold came down from a high in January. I saw a spot to buy Birch Gold. Got Birch Gold on the phone. Said, here's what I got in my 401k. They did a phone call with me on the line with the proprietors of my 401k. They did the exchange, and now I'm going to let it ride for a decade. I'm going to let it ride for 10 years because in the last 10 years, we've seen gold rise from $1,200 to now in the mid 4,000s. 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What you got to do is just text my name, Rob, to 989898. Rob to 989898. You're going to get information, no obligation. 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Text Rob to 989898. That's Rob to 989898. Mark Wayne Mullen talking about what the Biden administration did to hundreds of thousands of children. We haven't even begun to hold the people who did this accountable. And by God, we need to hold them accountable. When we retain the House and add members, when we retain the Senate and add members, there are going to have to be trials like Nuremberg for this.
5: These individuals that the Democrats seem to want to defund, but because of President Trump, we finally funded them for 3 years, we're able to push and go find these kids. We found 146,000 kids so far. 146,000 kids. We still have nearly 300,000 missing. We're investigating reports to where some of these kids claim that they were raped 600 to 700 times. I don't care who you are. I don't care if you have kids, if you don't have kids. I don't care if you're liberal, you're independent, you're a Democrat.
0: The same thing happened in Great Britain. We find out that illegal migrants came in, Islamists from Pakistan, for a decade, raped and trafficked 250,000 white women, native Britons, and the government didn't do a damned thing about it. This is evil. These people are made of the same cloth. They are the same type.
5: Republican, if you can't stand for law enforcement to go find these kids, who are you? Who are you? Every leader should understand what's going on. And do you know where we're finding the most of them? Sanctuary cities.
0: Yeah, there you go. That's it, sanctuary cities. And the sanctuary city is going to have to go bye-bye. Here's Jim Jordan yesterday talking about the insanity of sanctuary cities.
6: We don't want to coerce anyone. We just want to stop the stupid policy of sanctuary jurisdiction that led to the tragedies that these families are going to testify and talk about today. The gentlelady from Washington, the ranking member, said this is the fourth hearing on sanctuary jurisdiction. I'll have 5, 6, 7, 8. I'll have whatever amount of hearings it takes to stop a policy that is so ridiculous. Because understand, never forget what sanctuary jurisdiction is in the simplest of terms. Politicians tell local law enforcement, like Sheriff Redman, don't work with federal law enforcement in enforcing federal law. That is dumb. And it's not only dumb, it results in bad things happening to...
0: Yeah, I was mentioning earlier in Northern Virginia, earlier this year, a woman named Stephanie Minter. She just went to the bus stop a couple miles from here. And she was gutted by a guy named Abdul Jello, Sierra Leone national, in the country illegally. Had 40 charges against him in Fairfax County, ranging from rape, stabbings, assault, and more. The Fairfax Commonwealth attorney, Steve Descano, convicted Jello of a malicious wounding charge. Then Descano's office dropped most of the man's other charges, and he went out and killed this woman at a bus stop, and now nobody remembers her name. I'm not forgetting it. We've had enough. Now we know who we're fighting. Now we have a target. Now we can proceed with destroying it. Let's take a break and come back. This is the Rob Carson Show. Hey guys, it's Rob Carson with another great deal from Birch Gold. 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
13: If you are a woman from China who comes over, you are subject to the jurisdiction of China. That's pretty clearly written in the text of the 14th Amendment. I'm a textualist, though. You go on and it says that you are subject to the state wherein you reside. If you are a woman from China who comes over to give birth in this country, you are not residing in a state. You are a visitor. It is very clear, the text on the page, which is why Thomas got this right. It's why Alito got this right. It's why Gorsuch got this
14: right. That's why they were in the minority.
13: This is a hugely important decision because it only takes a few brain cells to answer this question. Do you think the founders, or the framers, I should say, of the 14th Amendment intended for 4.13 billion women in the world to have the right to come over here?
0: That's Kaylee McEnany, and of course not.
13: Give birth and become a citizen. Did they envision 4.13 billion new citizens potentially in a theoretical world? No, but that is essentially what the majority is saying today. It is totally ludicrous. That would include children from hostile nations. You think the framers of the 14th Amendment wanted people from China or Russia? We've learned Russia is sending people over here to have babies, to become U.S. citizens, and then go back and be educated in the CCP. Do we need 1 to 1.5 million new voters educated by the Chinese Communist Party? I think not, but that is the estimate of birth tourism from China alone. John Sower pointed that out in his oral.
0: Yeah, it's ridiculous. Utterly, utterly ridiculous. The Department of Justice directing federal prosecutors across the country to step up investigations and prosecutions of so-called birth tourism schemes, arguing the practice exploits the U.S. immigration system. I'm tired of being bee-slapped by the third world. How about you? All of the fraud and now this. In a memo sent out Tuesday, Deputy Attorney General Colin McDonald ordered federal prosecutors across the country to team up with Homeland Security, make these cases a priority. Officials say foreign nationals are lying on visa applications or misleading border agents about why they are traveling to the U.S. Also, they can give birth here and automatically secure American citizenship for the children. You didn't deserve it, and you've got to earn it. That's it. The memo points to two recent prosecutions 2 years ago. Michael Wei Liu and Jin Dong were each hit with a 41-month prison sentence. They ran a California-based company called Happy Baby Inc., which sounds like a bad Chinese restaurant, doesn't it? Like Happy Family, yeah, which helped Chinese clients secure fake visas, hide their pregnancies from border agents, and set up housing in the U.S. The directive also points to a 2022 case in New York. Ibrahim Aksakal got 27 months for running a birth tourism ring that targeted Turkish speakers. Prosecutors say his operation gave pregnant women a script on how to bypass immigration officials. We're done with this crap. We're done with the stinking crap. Here is Stephen Miller. Oh, my goodness. It's Miller time, baby. Here is Stephen Miller on this bad Supreme Court decision on citizenship.
14: Well, I had two feelings. First, the fact that it was 5-4, so agonizingly close, just underscored that the legal community on the right and left has been so wrong for so many years saying this is going to be a 9-0 ruling against President Trump. The heartbreaking part of this is thinking about what it means for America over the long term. Well, the short term and the long term. Look, President Trump won some massive, unprecedented victories with the Supreme Court, like the Haitian TPS ruling, the asylum ruling, the slaughter ruling, giving him unfettered authority to terminate federal bureaucrats.
0: Yep.
14: But this is absolutely a deep knife wound in the heart of the American Republic. Look, Jesse, I can step tomorrow onto the deck of a 7. It does not mean that I'm the pilot of that plane and I'm qualified to fly it. Just physically being on U.S. soil does not make you a citizen or qualified to carry on or capable of executing the inheritance of this country. We have people from all over the world, from third world nations, nations that on their own would have never invented the wheel, let alone modern technology, let alone medicine, let alone air travel. And they can just come into the country, have a baby at a hospital, paid for by you and me, and then that baby's automatically a citizen. That baby can sit on a jury when he turns 18 and sit in judgment of you and sit in judgment of me and sit in judgment of our loved ones, can decide who our mayors are, our governors are, our presidents are. Citizenship means nothing if it is open to everyone.
0: And there has to be a way to go around this, and by God in heaven, we will find it.
14: The idea that you can have a cruise ship filled with foreigners and they just dock at a port for an hour and someone has a baby, Jesse, the baby's an American citizen.
0: Yeah.
14: They can vote in every election for the rest of their lives. They can be living in a foreign country and cashing welfare checks from American citizens.
0: This is what the Democrats did when Joe Biden was the president. They filled a Trojan horse on the other side of our border with our enemies and brought it in.
14: Look, I know that some of the justices who worked on this, they think that they're so intelligent.
0: There's no defending this at all. Intellectually, there is no defending this.
14: Intelligent. There is no.
0: And I would say judicially as well, constitutionally as well.
14: Possible reading of the 14th Amendment that applies to foreigners with foreign loyalties, foreign citizenship, foreign obligations, foreign everything. And here's another point. Here's a pretty good clue your constitutional interpretation is wrong. If your ruling requires you to suicide your civilization, your reading of the Constitution is wrong. President Grant and the congressman in the 19th century did not want to create an automatic third world citizenship requirement for America. It's an abomination, but let's thank President Trump, because of President Trump's courage and leadership, we are now on the precipice. Yes, we were dealt a setback, but because of his courage alone, we're on the precipice as a nation of being in a position to end this travesty.
0: And we are. You have awakened a sleeping giant. We have a bunch of idiots on the Supreme Court, and one Karen named Amy, actually. What a big disappointment.

0: Patreon.com. Jim Gossett, Connor. Let's take a break and come back. This is the Rob Carson Show.
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0: This is not an EV. And it never will be. But you know, I was kind of looking at a, are you ready for this? There's this little campground on the other side of the Bay Bridge. And they got to, it's a trailer park. Okay, it's a trailer park essentially. You can do an Airstream or you can do a mobile home. And they got some units over there. And I'm thinking about getting one. Yeah, living in a mobile home. It'll be just like when I grew up. And my sister lived on our property in a, are you ready? It doesn't get more. Are you ready? Go ahead. White Trash Olympics. Bring it. Bring it. Lived on a property on a farm. My sister lived in a mobile home on our property. And was in a romantic relationship with my stepbrother. I mean, does it get any more? I mean, honestly, does it? Does it? Is it? That was my upbringing. I'm looking at this little, it's basically a mobile home. And you know what? I'm going to get a golf cart. I'm going to have a golf cart, and I'm going to tool around, and then they got a swimming pool, and the kids come, you know, they visit during the summer and everything. And I'm going to go there on the weekends. I'm going to do a cool golf cart. I'm going to get one of those ones that looks like a Hummer. That's what I'm going to do. I want to do one of those. I am going to do that. I mean, you would have a real hard time out white trashing my family. Boy, we had it all, man. We had it all. We had it. You walked into our house. Are you ready for this? My mother was very intelligent, but we were rural. You walk in the house, right into the kitchen, and to the left is the laundry and the bathroom. And above the laundry is a shotgun rack with two shotguns. And then you go into Mom and Dad's room, and above the dresser is a shotgun rack and two shotguns. Mom kept a gun in her drawer. Dad kept a handgun in his drawer. You know, I can go on and on. We would go out, and my brother would, he was a police officer, and he'd bring home all these guns to shoot pumpkins off fence posts. Yeah, that's my upbringing. I know. It's fantastic. And it's not necessarily white. We had black people come out and hang out in our house all the time and everything. So it was just kind of rural, and it was kind of cool. I'm grateful for it. I did put up a meme yesterday that I wrote about the National State Fair here in Washington, D.C. I said the only thing it's missing is a roadie like a carny like Joe Dirt and a demo derby. We need a carny like Joe Dirt and a demo derby, maybe a monster truck show or a tractor pull on the mall. Would that be the deal? It would be the deal. Let's take a break and come back. Last hour of the Rob Carson Show is right ahead. Do not go anywhere.
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6: News. I'm Ted Linder. Iran reportedly hatching a fresh plot to kill President Trump. The Wall Street Journal citing sources who say Israel shared intelligence with the U.S. about the alleged assassination plan.
7: For the last two nights, Iran has been subject to U.S. airstrikes. Now, the U.S. strikes hit some 90 targets last night. Iran fired back at Kuwait, Bahrain, Qatar. For the first time in this round of fighting, missiles were intercepted by Jordan.
6: Fox's Mike Tobin. Democrats in Maine have until July 27th to pick a new U.S. Senate candidate, leaving the nominee less than 4 months to prepare to take on Republican Senator Susan Collins. Fox's Kevin Cork.
8: The Maine Democratic Party is preparing to choose a new nominee and has already announced plans for a nominating convention with former Maine Senate President Troy Jackson and several other Democrats weighing bids.
6: Fox's Kevin Cork. 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
9: 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Sunny skies today and tomorrow. After an overnight low of 68, expect a high of 95 today in the Prescott Quad Cities with a high of 97 tomorrow. 71 for your overnight low in Cottonwood in the Verde Valley with a high today of 106 and 108 on Saturday. 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
19: 866-90-RED-EYE is the phone number, 866-907-3339. If you want to text me, and I just checked the text line, oh boy, 615-737-9986. You know, it is interesting, and my listeners who listen to me in Nashville, morning show on Super Talk 99.7, WTN 6 to 10 Eastern, 5 to 9 Central, it's a familiar situation that I find myself in sometimes where, you know, I'm clearly a supporter of Donald Trump. I've been filling in for Gary and Eric for a long time. By the way, they return on Sunday night, Monday morning. But I've been a supporter of Donald Trump for a long time. There are certain things and certain times where I do criticize the president. I mean, that's part of being, in my opinion, a responsible conservative, right? A responsible conservative is one that, okay, so you have conservative ideals, you have conservative principles, and if your president, Republican or conservative president, is going against those ideals, or if he's doing something that you don't agree with, then you've got to call him out. I mean, that is part of what makes America so great. But one of the things that I've noticed, I was talking earlier about the rising gas prices, the war in the Middle East, the war in Iran, of course, leading to higher gasoline prices. And I talked about that, and I talked about some of the political ramifications. And when one of the things that I deal with, and I certainly know Gary and Eric deal with it as well, is that if you criticize Donald Trump at all, you get attacked from your own side, and you get called nasty things and so on and so forth. So you get it from your own side, but then if you support anything that Donald Trump does, you get called, you ready, a bootlicker, a Nazi, a baby killer, which is kind of weird that a Democrat would call me a baby killer since I'm pro-life, but whatever. And of course, my all-time favorite, a rapist defender, which is also kind of funny because the Democrats almost let a guy who is accused of rape run for the Senate seat in Maine. But I look at it this way. I look at it as if I'm getting criticized by both sides, then I must be doing something right. That's the only way that I can look at it. And if you disagree with me on the war in Iran or the rise in gasoline prices and so forth, again, that is what makes America and talk radio great. But you know, it's interesting because we're also talking about these elections coming up in the midterms and the Democrats and what would the overall impact of the Democrats regaining power actually look like for your daily life. And so I wanted to take a look at that because I think there's a lot of people like me who are really worried about what the Democrats are going to do if they end up getting power in the House of Representatives, the Senate, and perhaps the White House as well in 2028. So you remember when Republicans passed Donald Trump, the Trump tax cuts, they passed all of those tax cuts in Donald Trump's first term, and then they extended and added to them in the second term. Well, this is a Democrat who is talking about repealing the Donald Trump tax cuts.
20: You know, we're basically going to keep fighting to repeal that whole damn bill, you know, once we get the gavels back.
19: So that was, of course, you know, he's talking about the tax cuts that gave us, among other things, the larger standard deduction, the higher child tax credit, the popular no tax on tips and no tax on overtime. You know, how much you saved, and I've talked about this before, how much you saved, it just depends on your income and your tax situation. But you know, the House Ways and Means Committee says the average family saw or will see a savings of between $1,200 and $2,000 every single year. So that's a good thing, Democrats, but just because it's got Donald Trump's name on it, they're going to try to repeal it, regardless as to how popular it may be with the American people. So if you enjoyed having more money in your pocket, this guy, Sean Casten, says that they're going to repeal those tax cuts. Then there's the issue with illegal immigration. Did you see what happened when one of Biden's released illegal aliens got a hold of a 9-year-old?
21: A Hampshire man is accused of snatching a 9-year-old girl off her bike and sexually assaulting her. Police say this happened last Friday afternoon in Pine Tree Grove. Investigators say Janio Velasquez Muro grabbed the girl from her bike and forced her into a car. Velasquez Muro was arrested after an extensive investigation that included surveillance video and neighborhood canvases. He will stay in jail until his next court date.
19: So, you know, we're going over the things that would happen if Democrats regain power in the House, the Senate, and the White House. I already told you they're going to repeal the Trump tax cuts, and they'll do everything they can to obviously try to increase taxes, because that's what the Democrats do. I said earlier this week, the daily reminders of Joe Biden's open border policy. This guy that raped the 9-year-old came into our country under Joe Biden. He was protected by sanctuary city policies in Illinois, and here we are with a raped 9-year-old. Can you imagine? I want you to think about this. Can you imagine how bad it would be if the Democrats ended up back in control again? We'd still be dealing with the illegals. We are still dealing with the illegals that came in under Biden's first term. Who knows what would happen if they opened up the borders again? Let's say that Gavin Newsom or Kamala Harris end up as the president of the United States. Lord help us. They would start going down that road again, like Joe Biden did, of, well, Congress needs to act to fix the problems on the southern border, as there is a massive crush of illegal aliens coming across our southern border. So if the Democrats end up getting control again, that would be part of your daily life, is watching all of these illegal aliens come in across our southern border and, more than likely, a Democrat-run government gaslighting us about how they can close it. And that's what we dealt with under the Biden administration. And, you know, there's this demand from Democrats that we nationalize our health care. You know, like they have in Canada, right? Well, have you seen this video? Have you seen what's going on with Canada's nationalized health care? No? Well, this Canadian, now living in America, has some insight.
22: We want universal health care until we learn that 1 in 10 Canadians admitted to the ER waits more than 48 hours for a bed. We want universal health care until we learn that almost 1 million Canadians leave the emergency room before receiving care because the wait is too long. We want universal health care until we learn that Emergency physicians start warning that dangerously long waits are costing lives. We want universal health care until Canada's own healthcare experts call emergency department overcrowding a national crisis.
19: So, again, as she said, the Democrats, and when she was saying we, clearly she does not mean Republicans, but she's talking about the Democrats with their ideas on nationalized health care. And she's talking about what it's like in Canada. Long wait times, crazy wait times, 48 hours to get a bed. Among the problems in Canada, they don't have enough healthcare workers. Why? Well, a big one is burnout. Think about what they have to go through in dealing with wait times. So if you're like a nurse, you're a doctor, you're whatever, and you work in a hospital, you work in an emergency room, can you imagine how difficult it is to work in that kind of an environment? I mean, Lord help you if you're a patient, but if you're an employee working in that emergency room, it's got to be really difficult. And so there's a massive amount of burnout in Canada. There's also a massive amount of regulation involved in getting nursing licenses and getting, you know, people to work for the various hospitals and the medical apparatus there in Canada. And the regulation strangles the hospitals and the like, bringing people on to alleviate some of that, some of those wait times. And by the way, because everything is government run, costs are always going to be an issue. And now, look, I'm not saying that our healthcare system is great. Trust me when I say, I know it's gotten worse, of course, since Obamacare, but ours isn't great either. It was a lot better before Obamacare. But, you know, these stories out of Canada, man, they're horrifying.
22: We want universal health care until we learn that specialist wait lists grow so long that doctors start closing their practices to new referrals. Nearly 6 million Canadians do not have access to a family doctor. The system has fewer hospital beds per person than most developed countries while the demand keeps rising. Emergency departments become so overcrowded that patients are treated in the hallways because there are not enough beds.
19: Yeah. But you see, the Democrats don't care. You know, it was interesting, the Trump accounts. I don't remember if I talked about the Trump accounts on the network. I think that I did. But, you know, the Trump accounts, I don't have the whole story in front of me, but basically, if you were born right around Donald Trump, when he started the second term and the end of the second term, your child will get $1,000 into a bank account, and then the parents can continue to invest in it. It can grow, so forth. I think I did talk about it earlier this week. Do you know that there's actually Democrats out there that are saying that because it has Donald Trump's name on it, that parents should not take advantage of the free $1,000? Isn't that insane? And that's like mentally ill. And I don't really understand it. I mean, I do understand Trump derangement syndrome. Trust me, I understand it. But when you throw all rational thought out the window, like free money for your child, it's crazy. And one of the things that the Democrats said in justifying, and I don't remember which ones it were, but I mean, which ones said, you know, don't take advantage. Benny Thompson. Anyway, basically his justification in telling parents not to take advantage of the free $1,000, was because not everybody could get the free $1,000. And so it wasn't fair that some would get the free $1,000 and others that were not in that window would not get the $1,000. How sick is that? I mean, I get what they're saying because they're Democrats and equity and all of that complete and utter BS. But this particular Democrat, his district was extremely poor. His district was extremely poverty ridden. So he is literally telling people in his district not to take advantage of a program that would give $1,000 free to poverty-ridden children, a lot of them minorities, in his district. Just because of TDS. It's the craziest thing in the world. Now, you may have a problem with the Trump accounts. A lot of people saying it's tantamount to, socialism, or, you're taking the taxpayer dollars of, Americans, and you're essentially giving it to other people. I understand that. One of my favorite quotes was from a caller to one of my other radio shows that I've been doing this week, and he said something to the effect of, you know what? I'm not a big of, the government taking my money and literally giving it to someone else, but I would rather it go to an American citizen than, for example, that money going to, produce Sesame Street in Iraq. And that is obviously a great point. So I do understand, and the Trump accounts, they're somewhat controversial to some people. I think that they're a great idea. One of the reasons I think that it's a great idea is because it does bring about awareness of what savings and saving for your future can do. And so I love the fact that more and more people are looking at the numbers and saying, wow, so that $1,000 that some of these kids are getting when they're born, that $1,000 will go up to, $4,000, $5,000, $6,000, $7,000, $8,000, $9,000, $10,000, $11,000, $12,000, depending on how much you put into the account over the years. It's a great lesson in the benefits of investing your money. And frankly, it's a great lesson in capitalism as well. All right, the phone number, 866-90-RED-EYE, 866-907-3339. If you want to text in, you can, 615-737-9986. Got a lot more straight ahead. This is Red Eye Radio.
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7: 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That's your KQ&A Night Beat. I'm Bill Monroe.
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0: Fox News, I'm Ted Lindner. Iran reportedly hatching a fresh plot to kill President Trump. The Wall Street Journal citing sources who say Israel shared intelligence with the U.S. about the alleged assassination plan.
1: For the last two nights, Iran has been subject to U.S. airstrikes. Now, the U.S. strikes hit some 90 targets last night. Iran fired back at Kuwait, Bahrain, Qatar. For the first time in this round of fighting, missiles were intercepted by Jordan.
0: Fox's Mike Tobin. Democrats in Maine have until July 27th to pick a new U.S. Senate candidate, leaving the nominee less than 4 months to prepare to take on Republican Senator Susan Collins. Fox's Kevin Cork.
2: The Maine Democratic Party is preparing to choose a new nominee and has already announced plans for a nominating convention with former Maine Senate President Troy Jackson and several other Democrats weighing bids.
0: Fox's Kevin Cork. 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
3: 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Sunny skies today and tomorrow after an overnight low of 68. Expect a high of 95 today in the Prescott Quad Cities with a high of 97 tomorrow. 71 for your overnight low in Cottonwood in the Verde Valley with a high today of 106 and 108 on Saturday. 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
3: 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High-energy punk cover band The Offbeats perform at the Theater on the Green on School Boulevard in Prescott Valley at 6 this Saturday. That's your KQ&A Night Beat. I'm Bill Monroe.
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0: News. I'm Ted Linder. Iran reportedly hatching a fresh plot to kill President Trump. The Wall Street Journal citing sources who say Israel shared intelligence with the U.S. about the alleged assassination plan.
1: For the last two nights, Iran has been subject to U.S. airstrikes. Now, the U.S. strikes hit some 90 targets last night. Iran fired back at Kuwait, Bahrain, Qatar. For the first time in this round of fighting, missiles were intercepted by Jordan.
0: Fox's Mike Tobin. Democrats in Maine have until July 27th to pick a new U.S. Senate candidate, leaving the nominee less than 4 months to prepare to take on Republican Senator Susan Collins. Fox's Kevin Cork.
2: The Maine Democratic Party is preparing to choose a new nominee and has already announced plans for a nominating convention with former Maine Senate President Troy Jackson and several other Democrats weighing bids.
0: Fox's Kevin Cork. 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
3: 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Sunny skies today and tomorrow. After an overnight low of 68, expect a high of 95 today in the Prescott Quad Cities with a high of 97 tomorrow. 71 for your overnight low in Cottonwood in the Verde Valley with a high today of 106 and 108 on Saturday. 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
3: 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I'm Bill Monroe.
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0: I'm sure you've heard him talk about it. They're colluding
1: Are you talking about the socialists who have been running in, say, for example, New York? Are you talking about the people in, say, for example, Dearborn, Michigan?
0: Yeah, especially the one in Michigan.
1: Okay,
0: yeah.
1: Got it. Okay, all right. Mary, thank you. I got to go. Thank you, Mary. I will talk about Mary's comment coming up next right here on Red Eye Radio.

0: News. I'm Ted Lindner. Iran reportedly hatching a fresh plot to kill President Trump. The Wall Street Journal citing sources who say Israel shared intelligence with the U.S. about the alleged assassination plan.
1: For the last two nights, Iran has been subject to U.S. airstrikes. Now, the U.S. strikes hit some 90 targets last night. Iran fired back at Kuwait, Bahrain, Qatar. For the first time in this round of fighting, missiles were intercepted by Jordan.
0: Fox's Mike Tobin. Democrats in Maine have until July 27th to pick a new U.S. Senate candidate, leaving the nominee less than 4 months to prepare to take on Republican Senator Susan Collins. Fox's Kevin Cork.
2: The Maine Democratic Party is preparing to choose a new nominee and has already announced plans for a nominating convention with former Maine Senate President Troy Jackson and several other Democrats weighing bids.
0: Fox's Kevin Cork. 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
3: 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Sunny skies today and tomorrow after an overnight low of 68. Expect a high of 95 today in the Prescott Quad Cities with a high of 97 tomorrow. 71 for your overnight low in Cottonwood in the Verde Valley with a high today of 106 and 108 on Saturday. 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
7: Fox News, I'm Ted Linder. Iran reportedly hatching a fresh plot to kill President Trump. The Wall Street Journal citing sources who say Israel shared intelligence with the U.S. about the alleged assassination plan.
8: For the last two nights, Iran has been subject to U.S. airstrikes. Now, the U.S. strikes hit some 90 targets last night. Iran fired back at Kuwait, Bahrain, Qatar. For the first time in this round of fighting, missiles were intercepted by Jordan.
7: Fox's Mike Tobin. Democrats in Maine have until July 27th to pick a new U.S. Senate candidate, leaving the nominee less than 4 months to prepare to take on Republican Senator Susan Collins. Fox's Kevin Cork.
9: The Maine Democratic Party is preparing to choose a new nominee and has already announced plans for a nominating convention with former Maine Senate President Troy Jackson and several other Democrats weighing bids.
7: Fox's Kevin Cork. 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
10: 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Sunny skies today and tomorrow. After an overnight low of 68, expect a high of 95 today in the Prescott Quad Cities with a high of 97 tomorrow. 71 for your overnight low in Cottonwood in the Verde Valley with a high today of 106 and 108 on Saturday. 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
11: Good morning from our nation's capital on our flagship station, WMAL. 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That's our show page. And click on the banner to help Venezuela. More on that later and an update on earthquake-ravaged Venezuela, so you can help with Food for the Poor. That's coming up. Also, in this hour, we'll speak with our friend Mark Morano of Climate Depot to talk about how more Americans are living compared to Europeans because of the miracle of air conditioning. It's the perfect example of how this climate garbage is actually killing people rather than saving the planet, as we're constantly warned about. Also in our 7 o'clock hour, Governor Scott Walker of Wisconsin will join us because the Badger State has a Marxist running for governor. And also our friend of the program, Bethany Mandel. It's been too long since we've had Bethany on. She will be joining us later this morning as well. And more from you. We've also got some updates on that Tyler Robinson pretrial hearing where his gay, furry, transgender adjacent, non-binary lover took the stand and delivered quite a bit of information. Bad news for Tyler Robinson with all that evidence. Even worse news for Candace Owens. So we'll get into all of that coming up later in the program too. But I do want to give you an update here on the situation in Maine, because when last we spoke, Graham Plattner had withdrawn from the race. Oh, no, wait, that's not true. He just put out a self-serving, self-aggrandizing, narcissistic video where he pretended like he was emotional and crying, although as a sociopath we know that he can't be emotional or crying. Although, I guess if he's crying over himself and his own woes and his own self-aggrandized victimhood, then maybe he will be moved to tears. But let me put it this way. If somebody that he loves, a parent or even a beloved pet, dies, he feels nothing. He's got the stone cold eyes of a killer because he's nothing but a bully and a psychopath. And so he is incapable of feeling any empathy or emotion for anyone else, except maybe for himself. Like I said, maybe some of those tears were true because he's so sad for himself, but only because he's been so put upon, because he's being forced off the ticket. Don't you know who he is? He's Graham Plattner, after all. Well, as I pointed out yesterday, despite the way the mainstream media and the newspapers and the cable news networks and the broadcast networks had reported it, despite the way Democrats were behaving, no, Graham Plattner has not withdrawn from the race. And not even theoretically withdrawn from the race. The main Democrat Party, they're moving forward with some sort of bizarre quasi process that they keep saying is inclusive and transparent. It's funny. The more you say something is inclusive and transparent doesn't make it inclusive and transparent just because you say it's inclusive and transparent. The process itself is actually quite exclusive. And there's a whole lot of stuff going on behind the scenes. It's the furthest thing from transparent. But they're going to keep saying that it is, and people in the media will say that it is. I guess it's the fairest thing you can hope for in a completely unfair and rigged process. See, the Maine Democrats determined the process many years ago for how their party would decide who their nominee is for any statewide office, like for the United States Senate. Their process is to have a primary, and they've been trying to make it more open. In fact, the latest go-around is that it was basically an open primary where people from all parties could vote. And so you ended up getting an overwhelming number of people, probably a lot of people who'd never voted before, all coming in and voting for this dirtbag, Graham Plattner, because they believed the TV ads, they believed the lies, they believed the Democrats and the media and the pile of dog poop that they were selling them and feeding them on a daily basis about him being a white working class oyster farmer. And if there's anything bad in his past, it's really Susan Collins' fault and the military's fault. And, well, sure, he's got a Nazi tattoo, but that's how Marines are, that sort of thing. It's amazing what disdain they have for white working class people, that they think so little of us. That said, you can't deny that tens and thousands and over 150,000 total came out and voted for him in this primary. That's the process Maine set up. That's the process Maine used, and Maine determined their nominee should be Graham Plattner. So here we are. They've now decided that a few hundred will be able to get into a room. Not sure how much smoke will be in there, or what kind of smoke for that matter. It is Maine, after all. And they're going to choose who the next nominee is going to be. And there are lots of people who are coming out of the woodwork all saying that they want their shot. Think about it. Why wouldn't you take your shot? You have an opportunity to be a United States senator without having to get your hands dirty asking for people's votes, not having to raise money for an actual primary campaign, without worrying about negative ads saying mean things about you. Graham Plattner and Janet Mills, the former governor, they just went through that process. And yes, they had to raise a lot of money. They had to spend a lot of money. And they had some ads that were pretty harsh against them. That's the rough and tumble world of primary politics. These upstarts, these opportunists who are now throwing their hat in the ring, they're just going to have a two-week process. And all they have to do is please a handful of delegates at a quasi-convention that Maine is throwing. Of course you're going to take your shot. And just to be clear, all you've got to do is make a small handful of promises to a powerful few to be able to get that nomination, instead of actually being held accountable for promises you've made to, the voters. Yeah, that's it. You don't have to worry about promises made to voters, just to that small handful of delegates who are, well, going to decide in the aforementioned smoke-filled room. So, yeah, they've got a lot of people to choose from. Unfortunately, only one of them so far is anyone who's actually run and won on a statewide ballot. That would be their Secretary of State, the current Secretary of State. Meanwhile, Susan Collins is just biding her time and waiting to find out who she'll be running against this fall. Either way, the establishment is doing exactly what Graham Plattner said the establishment did. And by the way, I don't like Graham Plattner. I don't want him to be on the ticket. But at the same time, I don't want Democrats to get away with their absolutely brazen hypocrisy. And no one else is really holding them accountable for it. Everyone else in the media, the ones who were carrying the water for Graham Plattner, the ones who were making excuses for Graham Plattner, the ones who were celebrating Graham Plattner, they're not talking at all about this rigged system that the Democrats have now employed. They don't want to talk about it one bit. In the same way they didn't want to talk about the truth about Graham Plattner. They've just gone right back where they were. And by the way, remarkably, they've got a very similar situation going on in the Michigan Senate race right now. They have yet to have their primary, and they have a candidate who's basically being exactly like Graham Plattner in Maine. He met the casting call. He appeals to the Arab community and the Muslim community. He hates Israel. In his debate earlier this week, he mentioned AIPAC more than he mentioned the auto industry, because I guess that's what Democrats think Michiganders want. But the guy's a basket case. He's a hate monger. And the media and the Democrats are doing exactly what they did with Graham Plattner. If Abdul El-Sayed can raise enough money, get enough votes, and if he has a shot to defeat the Republican, they're fine with his insanity. Lather, rinse, repeat. Meanwhile, we are learning a lot more about what really happened behind the scenes with Graham Plattner's so-called decision to so-called withdrawal. Yesterday on our colleague Scott Jennings' radio show, John Featherston of the Maine Wire, which was it's a right-of-center blog and news site covering Maine politics, John Featherston revealed something rather interesting that his reporting has turned up. Take a listen to this.
1: All right. I want to talk to you about some reporting from the Maine Wire. You are, and I want to make sure I underscore, this is reporting that you all are picking up on the ground, and I think you're still working on it perhaps, but it has to do with this question. I've heard this question from a lot of people. Well, if Graham Plattner is credibly accused of what is essentially breaking and entering and rape by this person, is law enforcement going to get involved in this? So that's kind of a top-line question. You've got some reporting on what you're hearing might have been some communications between the Attorney General of Maine and at least Plattner's campaign, if not Plattner directly. What can you tell us about that for the record?
2: The main wire has from multiple sources that there was a call placed from the Attorney General's Aaron Pryce office here in Maine to Plattner that if he did not drop out, that they would bring charges against him for this sexual assault allegation. So, like I said, yesterday I was thinking that he was going to stay in, and then when this rumor started coming out that the AG called him and said, hey, you could be facing charges against that, all of a sudden it looks like they did a reversal.
3: So the state attorney general from Maine, a Democrat, calls up Graham Plattner and says, we're going to charge you with criminal sexual assault, with rape in this case, because we believe that there is enough evidence to bring felony rape charges against you for this sexual assault against Jenny Rassikot. But if you drop out of the race, if you get out and remove your name from the ticket so the Democrats can choose your replacement, then we won't bring those charges against you. So we know you're a rapist, but we'll let you walk. Just remove your name from the ticket. Boy, the Democrats, they really know how to play the game, don't they? More to come.
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11: Coming up, the DOJ, is taking action against Maryland for their sanctuary policies. We're going to get into those details in a second. And also an update on the earthquake in Venezuela. I do want to follow up on one thing I just mentioned. And I'm not overstating the case. The Democrats have a very serious problem with their Democrat nominee, one of their nominees vying for the nomination, I should say, in the primary in Michigan. It's the last major, Missouri and Michigan are the last two major primaries yet to happen here. And actually, no, that's not true. Virginia. Hello, Virginia. Virginia has a primary coming, too, but they don't have a it's not quite as hotly contested as these primaries in Missouri and in Michigan. And Michigan, they have a guy named Abdul El Sayed. He was on MS Now yesterday. Simone Sanders. Simone Sanders presented the fact that now that it's a two-person race, Mallory McMorrow, who had been running as a Democrat, she dropped out. It's Haley Stevens and Abdul El Sayed. And AIPAC, which is a bunch of Americans who love and support the Nation of Israel, they are running ads on behalf of Haley Stevens because Abdul El Sayed, well, is an anti-Semite and is pro-Hamas. There's no two ways to slice it. He's appealing to the Rashida Tlaib voter, the Dearborn, Hamtramck, people who identify more as Arab, Muslim, Palestinian than as American. That's the Democrat base now. The Democrats are throwing down with people like that. Abdul El Sayed was on with Simone Sanders, and Simone Sanders says, well, we got this latest poll now that it's a two-person race, and it looks like you're falling behind Haley Stevens. What do you think about that? Here was his answer. I'm going to read you the transcript. This is what he said. He said, thank you for having me. I just want to draw attention that that poll wasn't from Politico. That poll seems to be funded by AIPAC.

0: An overnight low of 68, expect a high of 95 today in the Prescott Quad Cities with a high of 97 tomorrow. 71 for your overnight low in Cottonwood in the Verde Valley with a high today of 106 and 108 on Saturday. I'm Bill Monroe, and that's a quick check of your weather from KQ&A 1130 AM, 99.9 FM, and on 95.5 FM in Prescott Valley in Cottonwood.
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1: Now, I want to let you know that a friend of this program, Bethany Mandel, is going to be joining us on a various host of topics. She's a brilliant writer, a great conservative. She's the mother of six, and she is a homeschooler, and she's always got great observations on motherhood, on homeschooling, on education, about the woke left. She joins us at 7:30. One thing I want to talk to her about is this article in The Atlantic that just came out. The age of reading is over, says The Atlantic. You remember when you were in school, when you were in high school in particular, when math started to get a little hard? You know, you're past long division and basic algebra. You know, you're into geometry and theorems and hypotheses. And so maybe you even made it up to Algebra 2 or trigonometry and all that. I didn't, by the way. When I graduated high school in California, the minimum requirements is in math is that you get up to geometry. That was the minimum requirement. Thank God, because I barely made it through geometry. But you remember that guy in class when it started to get, you know, a little theoretical and hard to sort of wrap your brain around math. And not everybody's brain is meant for math. I'm not going to lie. I get it. But there's always that guy in the back of the room who, when the math teacher, and my math teacher was great, by the way, Mr. Bose, I think his name was. He actually used to work for NASA. He worked for the military industrial complex in Orange County, California. And when a lot of the defense and aerospace contracts started to dry up and they started shutting down, he was out of a job. But he was one of the guys with the slide rule that figured out how to get Apollo 13 back to Earth. That was my geometry teacher in high school at Corona Del Mar High School in Newport Beach, California. And so he was out of a job, like in his 50s, and so he became a math teacher in high school. And I made his life a living hell. And you know the guy in the back of the room who always raises his hand and said, "Why do I have to learn this stuff? I'm never going to have to use it in the real world." That was me. I was that guy, okay? And it's true that geometry and trigonometry don't really show up in my everyday line of work, okay? I was accurate as well, but some people in that room did need it, apparently. Well, now we've reached a point where the guy in the back of the room holding up his hand is saying, "Why do I have to learn this? I'm never going to use it in the real world." But he's saying it in an English class, in a literature class, in a composition class, in a basic reading class, because there is a whole new generation of young Americans who aren't reading and don't know how to write, don't know how to spell. They've got devices to fix their spelling errors for them in real time. And why read a book when you can just ask an AI bot to summarize it for you? I mean, you don't even have to buy the Cliff Notes and read that like I often did. And it wasn't because I didn't love reading. I do love reading, and I still read voraciously. That's where my forte was. I loved English. I loved history. Not so much math and science, which is kind of funny because half of my kids all grew up with great STEM careers, and they're all over the science and engineering. That's what they do. But I also raised one kid who works in the performing arts in theater, and so she, like I, loves literature. Well, according to The Atlantic, forget about literature at this point. This is how this story begins in The Atlantic. It's actually sad and terrifying. 2,300 years ago, the legend goes, King Ptolemy of Egypt asked his court advisor to assemble a comprehensive collection of the world's written works. He had served under Alexander the Great, envisioned a library that would safeguard the sum total of humanity's knowledge. His successors inherited the mandate. Royal forces ransacked every ship that arrived at Alexandria, searching for scrolls. They were stored at the Musaean, Shrine to the Muses, modeled after Aristotle's Lyceum. Aristotle's own book collection was said to be among the holdings. Here we are 2,000 years later, under very different circumstances, the darkness is gathering again. Americans, once a member of a proudly literate society, read much less than they used to. According to the National Endowment of the Arts, which conducts the most comprehensive survey of the nation's reading habits, fewer than half of all adults reported having read a book of any kind in 2022. Only 38% read a novel or a short story. What is going on? This is a very real thing, and it's manifest into students at a college level, at bastions of higher learning like Harvard, if you want to still call Harvard a bastion of higher learning. being unable to perform basic English skills, like knowing how to paraphrase something. They don't know how to paraphrase something. And let me put it another way. I'm not quite sure how to put it another way. That's a paraphrase joke, if you're paying attention. See, if you got that joke, you're miles ahead of your average Harvard student. 51% of American adults have read zero books last year. And I wonder if this is a result of audiobooks. I wonder if audiobooks are included in this. That might be part of this, too. And I do love audiobooks, but I also read real books on paper as well. In fact, I've got books around me all the time that I go back to and refer to. What's happening with our kids? And are you noticing this in your home as well? We're going to talk about it, and I'm going to have you contribute to the conversation, too. Bethany Mandel joins us in the next hour to discuss it, too. As Bethany Mandel pointed out in social media yesterday, Charlotte Mason and classical homeschoolers are going to save the country. May I suggest that the public education system has irrevocably lost trust and needs to be dismantled. You shouldn't have to have a parent willing and able to homeschool in order to be literate. Yeah, that's the other hidden stat in here. If you didn't go to Americans' public schools, you're actually way ahead of the game when it comes to literacy. Gee, I wonder why. More to come on O'Connor and Company.
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6: Fox News, I'm Ted Linder. Iran reportedly hatching a fresh plot to kill President Trump. The Wall Street Journal citing sources who say Israel shared intelligence with the U.S. about the alleged assassination plan.
7: For the last two nights, Iran has been subject to U.S. airstrikes. Now, the U.S. strikes hit some 90 targets last night. Iran fired back at Kuwait, Bahrain, Qatar. For the first time in this round of fighting, missiles were intercepted by Jordan.
6: Fox's Mike Tobin. Democrats in Maine have until July 27th to pick a new U.S. Senate candidate, leaving the nominee less than 4 months to prepare to take on Republican Senator Susan Collins. Fox's Kevin Cork.
8: The Maine Democratic Party is preparing to choose a new nominee and has already announced plans for a nominating convention with former Maine Senate President Troy Jackson and several other Democrats weighing bids.
6: Fox's Kevin Cork. 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
9: 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Sunny skies today and tomorrow after an overnight low of 68. Expect a high of 95 today in the Prescott Quad Cities with a high of 97 tomorrow. 71 for your overnight low in Cottonwood in the Verde Valley with a high today of 106 and 108 on Saturday. 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
1: 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It's a Christian charity helping out people in the earthquake-ravaged Venezuela right now. Your donations go right there. We really appreciate you helping out. Coming up in 30 minutes, friend of this program, friend of mine, friend of humanity, Americans, and puppies worldwide, Bethany Mandel will join us on a whole host of topics that are in the news, including Graham Plattner and the latest out of Maine. Joining us right now, also a friend of the program, also a friend of mine, and therefore a friend of all Americans and puppy dogs everywhere. He is the former governor of the state of Wisconsin, a Midwestern Reagan Republican just like me, and now he is the president of Young America's Foundation, where he is helping mold the future conservative minds and activists and politicians and journalists of the future. He is the one and only Governor Scott Walker. Governor Walker, great talking with you, sir. Thanks for joining us.
19: Wow. I like that intro. That's pretty good.
1: I know, I went a little overboard there. It's like you're at a UFC fight or something. Listen, I made a mistake earlier. I said the last two big states that still have primaries are Michigan and Missouri, but I forgot Wisconsin. You got a very hard-fought battle going on in Wisconsin right now.
19: Yeah.
1: I was doing a little research on it because of all these Marxists, all these socialist candidates, and you got one there in Wisconsin, Francesca Hong's her name. She appeared on this podcast of this odious anti-Semite bully monster, Hassan Piker. And then, I don't know if you caught this, take a look at this as Piker was asking Francesca Hong, the Marxist in Wisconsin, where she stood on a whole laundry list of topics. Here, take a listen to this.
20: Now we're going to do rapid fire. Super easy, super simple. Rapid fire, do you support repealing Act 10?
21: Yes.
20: Universal child care?
21: Yes.
20: Free school meals?
21: Yes.
20: Guaranteed pay leave?
21: Yes.
20: Abolishing ICE?
21: Yes.
20: A one-year data center moratorium?
21: Yes.
20: Breaking up big ag?
21: Yes.
20: Public grocery stores?
21: Yes.
20: Right to repair?
21: Yes.
20: Legalizing cannabis?
21: Yes.
20: Overturning Citizens United?
21: Yes.
20: A workers' bill of rights?
21: Yes.
20: A free Palestine?
21: Yes.
20: A Scott Walker statue that people can go to that are made by local artisans and craftsmen that people can slap up if they want to.
21: Tentatively, yes.
20: Okay, I tried to sneak that in there. I was like, oh, we got the momentum, like you're saying yes to everything. Maybe I could catch you.
1: Scott Walker, they're still running against you and your legacy. What do you think of that?
19: I love it. Turn the other cheek. Right? Now, in this case, she is exactly the candidate you expect in New York City in a primary, but not exactly what you'd expect in a battleground state like Wisconsin, Michigan, Pennsylvania. Yet she is the front runner in the race for that the Democrats have for governor of the state of Wisconsin. And I wouldn't write it off. She could not only win, but in a close state, closest swing state in America, she could conceivably win if the tide isn't turning in the right direction. So, as ridiculous as those questions sound, I mean, what does a free Palestine have to do with being governor, regardless of how wrong her positions are?
1: Right. Or overturning Citizens United, which would take, you know, a constitutional amendment or a new Supreme Court justice. I don't think governor of Wisconsin, you would have loved to have a say in issues like that, but you don't.
19: This is where their party's gone. There's actually a journalist by the name of Craig Gilbert who is one of the few in the media that really takes his crap seriously. He went years ago and got a degree in statistics. So, because Wisconsin was such a battleground state, he wanted to better understand the polling that's done and be able to give a good description. That he did an analysis of one of the recent polls and showed how dramatically, radically to the left voters in the primary have gone in Wisconsin. So much so, I think my predecessor, Jim Doyle, a two-term Democrat, former attorney general, couldn't even win a primary today. That's how radical they are. And not only is Francisco Hong ahead, but Sarah Rodriguez, the current lieutenant governor, the one they're trying to kind of do what they did with Biden. You know, they just had another Democrat get out. They had one before that get out. They were sort of the somewhat mainstream in the eyes of the Democrats kind of alley there. They're trying to coalesce behind this Sarah Rodriguez in hopes that they could push out this socialist, this Democratic socialist. But the irony is Sarah Rodriguez won't announce what you just heard Francisco Hong say on the air. So she's no better. In fact, she may be even worse because once she's their nominee, she'll get pushed around. So it's a real battle here in Wisconsin.
1: Yeah, so, a couple of those items that Hassan Piker laid out there, the policies, obviously I disagree with vehemently with all of them, or many of them, I should say, but some of them do resonate with voters, things that sort of cross against party lines. For instance, a one-year moratorium on data centers. Of all of the things that he just listed, that crosses the political aisle. Let me rephrase my question, Governor Walker. There are some things that these Marxists are running on that I don't necessarily disagree with, the issues and the anger and the frustration the voters have. I vehemently disagree with their solutions, which is more government control and in some cases, full-on Marxist, you know, government takeover of private industries. But do Republicans need to pay attention of what the voters are upset about right now so that we can have some solutions to these problems?
19: Absolutely. You know, the good news in Wisconsin, Tom Tiffany, the guy running for governor, a small business person, someone who is an ally of mine in the state legislature, is now an ally of the president and Congress, but it's really coming back to bring back his small town, small business roots. He recognizes things like the data center, and he recognizes part of the problem, as it is in so many of these issues, was in the first place, governments gave these entities unlimited subsidies, took away local control. Those are the answers to those things. Give people locally control. Don't subsidize them with taxpayers' dollars. Don't say you're going to ban a private business. Those are things that Marxists talk about. But there are ways to be react to the real concerns that people have on issues. The biggest, of course, of which is just cost. The answer on these issues is cost is not more government. What are the two most messed up areas in our economy, education and healthcare, and they're the two most highly regulated by the government. We don't need more government. We need less of it.
1: Governor Walker, I've often admired how you can look at an issue and look at how it's being portrayed by the left and by the media. Oftentimes, you know, that's synonymous. And you recognize that they're able to make political inroads because of their use of language. So let me get an example to you. I find it fascinating that we're not talking about inflation anymore. We're talking about affordability. And they mean the same thing. The reason why things are not affordable in many cases is because of inflation. And, of course, the root cause of inflation is the government spending money they don't have. In a weird way, the Republicans, sadly, have sort of fallen into the trap because we're now talking about affordability. The reason we've got this problem is because of big government spending. And the only solution people like Zora Mamdani or Francesca Hong has is to exacerbate the problem with more government spending.
19: You're totally right. I mean, I don't even say the affordability. I talk about cost of living. What is the cost of living? Yeah. Why are gas prices up? Why are housing prices up? Actually, interesting point. You know, just a report the other day about housing prices, how deeply inflated, how increased they were after the wave of 4 years of illegal immigration coming in and filling up the marketplace as well. Just one more thing the government screwed up. But really, in the end, at the state, most certainly at the federal level, if the government would stop spending, that would have a dramatic impact on what things cost here in America. Because you're right, the more the government spends, the more poorly they spend. I mean, her list is not unique to her or that interview, but talking about government-run grocery stores. Go to Venezuela. We can see how someone who was democratically elected, someone who was elected in a free and open election initially, Hugo Chavez, a Democrat socialist, someone who then turned around took over the means of production, nationalized their industries like oil, did that to grocery stores and gas stations, ruined the economy. No other nation in the world in the last 100 years has had a worse drop in the economy other than Germany and Japan right after World War II. Venezuela was ruined by socialism. And people got to wake up. These are exactly the same policies that Francisco Hong, the mayor of New York, other radicals across the country are talking about. We know they failed over and over again. It's what we teach young people all the time at Young America's Foundation.
1: That's right. This is why we need Young America's Foundation, because you continue to carry the torch lit by Ronald Reagan. We thought, of course, that when the Soviet Union fell and the Berlin Wall came down, that the fight against communism and Marxism was over. But no, every generation, as Ronald Reagan predicted, every generation needs to be reeducated about these dangers. In fact, if you could, Governor Walker, we need to talk about what you're doing there at Young America's Foundation, how it links back to the Reagan legacy. And you've got a couple of events coming up that I want to talk about, because all of our listeners, all of our viewers on the Salem News Channel, as well as across the Salem Radio Network, they can all participate, or their children, their grandchildren, their godchildren can all be a part of this as well. Can you stick with us for one more segment, sir?
19: Absolutely.
1: Excellent. Scott Walker, former governor of Wisconsin, and I always like to remind him, my first choice for president back in 2016. I mean, he didn't make it as far as I wanted, but eventually I voted for Trump, but he was my first choice, Scott Walker was. More to come here on O'Connor and Company. Keep it here.
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9: 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High-energy punk cover band The Offbeats perform at the Theater on the Green on Scoob Boulevard in Prescott Valley at 6 this Saturday. That's your KQ&A Nightbeat. I'm Bill Monroe.
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1: It was 1987, the annual convention of Kiwanis International. President Ronald Reagan, greatest president of my lifetime, I'll die on that hill, said freedom is never more than one generation away from extinction. It has to be fought for and defended by each generation. Perfect example, in Wisconsin, of all places, you've got a candidate for governor who made the case for Marxism to voters of the Badger State. And here's what she said, Francesca Hahn. Take a listen to this.
25: I think that when folks hear socialism, they may be taken aback, but I bring it back to potholes and the Packers and public education and, you know, issues that have broad bipartisan support.
1: Yeah, that's enough of that.
25: Broad
1: Hold
25: bipartisan-
1: on, the three Ps, potholes, public education, and the Packers. Scott Walker, your Green Bay Packers are nothing but a bunch of Marxists. Is that the case she's making? Is that going to fly?
19: Yeah, Coach Vince Lombardi would be rolling over in his grave right now if he heard that.
1: Don't forget that. Brett Favre is alive, and he might go with throttle her.
19: Yeah, exactly. But this is a great warning, not only in politics, but particularly with our kids these days. Don't presume that because these are radical ideas, in our opinion, don't presume that because these ideas have never worked in the history of the world, don't presume that just because this makes sense for us to point out how ridiculous this is, that's a given. You know, you mentioned Ronald Reagan and what he did, and think about the Berlin Wall, the speech he gave at the Berlin Wall, the speech we all think of, tear down this wall, you know, come to this gate, open this gate, tear down this wall. That speech next June will be 40 years old.
1: Wow.
19: And one of the things we're doing at Young America's Foundation is more than commemorating that speech. And we have a slab of the Berlin Wall right at our Reagan Ranch Center in Santa Barbara, California.
1: Mm-hmm.
19: We understand, though, that when people come in, we now have a video with it, because we need people, but particularly young people, to understand why there was a wall there in the first place. It wasn't a wall to keep the country safe. It wasn't a wall to keep people from coming into Germany illegally to cause damage. It was a wall to keep people from leaving, from keep people from trying
1: That's right.
19: to flee the oppressive communist state. And that's what people need to wake up to. Again, we can see it right now in Venezuela. A democratic socialist beginning that led to oppression, that led to imprisoning political opponents, that led to an economy that dropped almost 80%.

0: schoolers will take all the way up until Wednesday of next week. Middle schoolers, we always make room for. We have a wonderful middle school expedition program there, as we do across the country. In fact, ask Bethany Mendel. One of her kids went to our one at the Museum of the Bible in D.C. last May, right, and had a fabulous time. But yeah, they can do it. freedom@250.com, freedom@250.com, or go to yf.org. 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And then, of course, as you know, coming up the beginning of next month, first
1: week
0: the
1: big
0: of August,
1: kahuna, the National Conservative Student Conference in D.C.
0: Yeah, we're going to have kick it off at Mount Vernon. We're going to have Ben Shapiro, former British Prime Minister Boris Johnson, who's in a compelling case that to save the West, America has to be strong again. But all sorts of amazing speakers, folks are part of that program. Isabel Brown, Andrew Klavan, you think of Jason Mires, the former Attorney General there in the Commonwealth of Virginia. Just really great, great speakers just at that rally alone, on top of all the other things that will happen as part of that conference. And that one's for college students, and we even have a special component for college interns on the Hill who maybe can't take off during the day, who want to come and join us at night. This is just part of a litany of things. We had big events in Nashville at the Reagan Ranch. We're now, like you said, the Reagan Boyd Home. Later, we'll have a college program in October in the fall in Philadelphia. Really just an impressive lineup of speakers and activities. But the coolest thing, and you've been at these before, the speakers are great. We always love it when you're there. You energize young people and, more importantly, equip them to go out and act on their beliefs. But it's seeing other young people together, realizing they are not alone, is probably the most impactful part of these conferences.
1: 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Governor Walker, always great to talk to you, sir. Thanks for joining us.
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2: News. I'm Ted Lindner. Iran reportedly hatching a fresh plot to kill President Trump. The Wall Street Journal citing sources who say Israel shared intelligence with the U.S. about the alleged assassination plan.
3: For the last two nights, Iran has been subject to U.S. airstrikes. Now, the U.S. strikes hit some 90 targets last night. Iran fired back at Kuwait, Bahrain, Qatar. For the first time in this round of fighting, missiles were intercepted by Jordan.
2: Fox's Mike Tobin. Democrats in Maine have until July 27th to pick a new U.S. Senate candidate, leaving the nominee less than 4 months to prepare to take on Republican Senator Susan Collins. Fox's Kevin Cork.
4: The Maine Democratic Party is preparing to choose a new nominee and has already announced plans for a nominating convention with former Maine Senate President Troy Jackson and several other Democrats weighing bids.
2: Fox's Kevin Cork. 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
5: 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Sunny skies today and tomorrow. After an overnight low of 68, expect a high of 95 today in the Prescott Quad Cities with a high of 97 tomorrow. 71 for your overnight low in Cottonwood and Verde Valley with a high today of 106 and 108 on Saturday. 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

0: Hey everybody, it's Sanford Cohen. 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
2: Fox News, I'm Gianna Gelosi. Prosecutors presenting evidence against alleged Charlie Kirk assassin Tyler Robinson yesterday in the form of video testimony from his former roommate, Lance Twiggs, who said Robinson confessed multiple times.
3: I just asked him in person if what he said was true the night before, and he said it was. I started crying a little bit and said he wishes he hadn't done it.
2: The hearing is for a judge to determine if there's enough evidence to go to trial. Marine Corps veteran Victor Marks won the Republican primary for Colorado governor. He's going to go up against Democrat Phil Weiser.
4: You may not agree with me on everything, and that's okay. But I believe we can agree on this. Colorado is not the way our founding fathers envisioned it.
2: That video on X, Colorado has not elected a Republican as a governor in more than two decades. 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
5: 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Sunny skies today and tomorrow after an overnight low of 68. Expect a high of 95 today in the Prescott Quad Cities with a high of 97 tomorrow. 71 for your overnight low in Cottonwood in the Verde Valley with a high today of 106 and 108 on Saturday. 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
5: 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That's your KQ&A Night Beat. I'm Bill Monroe.
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15: 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Good morning. I'm Larry O'Connor. Thanks for joining us. Great morning so far with our friend Bethany Mandel just joining us, Governor Scott Walker, Mark Morano, talking about how Europe's now figured out that they need cows and livestock, so they shouldn't be afraid of their flatulence. Yes, I know. It's a miracle. That's what we've already discussed. But now we're going to get into a story that ABC, CBS, NBC don't want to cover. The major media outlets like the New York Times and the Washington Post don't want to cover. Sadly, too many of my colleagues in conservative right-of-center media don't want to cover it. I'm not sure why, because it was only, 9 months ago when Charlie Kirk was assassinated in broad daylight on a college campus because he had opened up microphones and engaged people who disagreed with him in a debate. And one of those people who disagreed with him vehemently decided to take matters into his own hands and violently silence Charlie Kirk forever. And it sent shockwaves throughout the world, throughout political platforms and media platforms, and certainly those of us who did a lot of the same kind of work that Charlie Kirk did. I'll never forget that day, my phone blowing up with friends and family members, my children calling to make sure that I was safe. And it's like, no, I don't have the kind of target that Charlie Kirk had. But the fact of the matter is, none of us should have targets. Our job is to talk about the news and give our opinion and allow you to have a forum to express your opinion. That's what we do. And we shouldn't be worried about a bullet silencing us forever and making our children orphans. But that's what happened with Charlie Kirk. And within a week, media outlets around this country, if they weren't rationalizing the murderer's intent by saying, well, you know, he kind of had it coming because he was a conservative, they just ignored it completely. Well, the pretrial hearings right now for Tyler Robinson, the man who stands accused of assassinating Charlie Kirk, has been taking place all week. And yesterday was a bit of a watershed with recorded depositions played for the judge determining whether this trial will move forward from Lance Twiggs. That's the roommate, transgender, non-binary, furry. I'm not sure what exactly the latest deviant sexual interest is from Lance Twiggs, but the euphemism used for Mr. I think it's Mr. Twiggs is roommate of Tyler Robinson. And the roommate of Tyler Robinson has a whole lot of evidence to bring to the table. Before we get into all the details of it, clip 14 here, gentlemen, if we could, is Senator Mike Lee of Utah, where this crime took place and where this trial is taking place. He's also an attorney, one of the smartest lawmakers who knows the law on Capitol Hill. Senator Mike Lee attended yesterday's hearing and delivered this summary. Take a listen.
16: When evidence was admitted by Judge Graff, that evidence, the evidence admitted today, is absolutely compelling. It's damning. It contains multiple confessions by the defendant, Tyler Robinson, acknowledging not only that he killed Charlie Kirk, but acknowledging that he did so having planned it in advance in great detail, and acknowledging at one point that he was motivated by hate. So he admitted this on multiple occasions in multiple ways. So it's difficult to imagine how this results in anything other than a conviction. We will stay tuned on that front. The prosecution has done a great job, and Judge Graff, while being very, very thorough, made the right decision to admit this evidence today.
15: Yeah, and let's be clear why this evidence was somewhat minorly controversial. The Lance Twiggs, the roommate and romantic interest of the accused Tyler Robinson, did not appear live in court and was not susceptible to cross-examination by the judge. Again, there's no grand jury here. It's just the judge who is evaluating this evidence and determining whether it goes to trial. Instead, this was a redacted video testimony that the prosecution was able to put forward. There was some objection to that, but make no mistake, there will be an ability to cross-examine this witness when it goes to full trial. That's not necessary here in a preliminary hearing. This is the prosecution's chance to just present the evidence. So there's nothing wrong with a videotaped deposition, and that's what we got. So let's go to some key moments here. First, cut two, here is Lance Twiggs confirming the relationship with the accused.
17: When you first met, you were roommates?
3: Yeah.
17: Okay. And then at some point, your relationship progressed to something more than just roommates, is that right?
3: Mm-hmm.
17: When was that?
3: I think we started dating 2 or 3 months after he moved in.
17: Okay. And where did you live at that time?
3: St. George, in an apartment complex.
17: And is that apartment the same place you lived when on September 10th?
3: Yes.
17: When you lived there with Tyler, were you in the same room? Did you live in the same room or different rooms?
3: No, separate rooms.
15: All right, separate rooms. Now we bring forward to the events of September 10th. This is cut three, please.
17: Let's jump to September 10th. Did he spend the night in the apartment the night of September 9th into September 10th?
3: Yeah, he did. Yes.
17: Do you know when he left the apartment on September 10th?
3: I don't know an exact time. I just know he left early. I heard him leaving, and he just said he had a long drive to work that day, so he was leaving early.
17: Okay, so early. Any guess as to what when that was?
3: I don't know. I would have thought it was 5 a.m. because that's when an early work day was for him, but it was probably more 4.
15: Left really early, had a long drive to work. Work, of course, that day appears, based on the evidence, to be murdering Charlie Kirk. In cut four here, now we talk about some of the key evidence in this trial, two pieces of key evidence. The bullet casings, which were told by some wackadoodles out there in bizarre corners of the internet that this evidence was planted by Mossad or IDF or Benjamin Netanyahu himself, I don't know, those bullet casings that had engravings on them. And then the second bit of evidence is a note that was left behind in the handwriting of Tyler Robinson. First, the bullet casings, cut four.
17: He asks you here, remember how I was engraving bullets? Was he engraving bullets before this?
3: Yeah, I don't remember exactly when. But he had said he was planning to go hunting with his family. He asked me if we had a Dremel, because he said he wanted to engrave messages on bullets. And I just told him where Dremel was, and told him to make sure he doesn't, like, set off a bullet on accident in the house. But I didn't really think about it until then.
17: How long before September 10th was this that he asked about the Dremel?
3: I don't remember, because he'd been talking about the hunting slash camping trip for a couple months, but I don't remember when he was specifically asking to engrave the bullets.
15: This is important because it not only links Robinson to the evidence of these shell casings, but it also confirms premeditation and planning weeks ahead of time. And then there's the note. Let's get to the note. Clip 5.
17: You talked about the note that he left. I want to bring this up, and I should say that these text messages that we've been looking at here are Bates number 54. Okay, the notes have been titled 16.3 with a note, and this is Bates number 58. Do you recognize that on the screen there?
3: Yeah.
17: What do you recognize it as?
3: That was the note under his keyboard that he was referring to in the first text of that chain.
17: Okay. So where did you find this?
3: On his desk underneath his computer keyboard.
17: I assume you read it?
3: Yeah.
17: And then what did you do with it after you read it?
3: I believe I just put it back down on the desk after I took a picture of it.
17: Okay. And again, the time you read it was probably around 11 o'clock or so on the 10th.
3: Yes.
17: The night of September 10th.
3: Mm-hmm.
17: And did you ever see that again after you placed it back on his desk?
3: No, I don't think I did.
15: That note, of course, says Tyler Robinson wrote and communicated to his roommate slash lover, who's giving testimony here, that he was going to go and try to kill Charlie Kirk because he said he was sick of the hate. The hate, of course, targeting the gay transgender lifestyle and activities that he was engaged with there with his roommate. That's what the note said. And that's what Tyler Robinson did. The evidence is overwhelming, but that's what Tyler Robinson did. And that note is tantamount to a confession. Linked to that note and the attempt or the proclaimed attempt to kill Charlie Kirk, there's also a whole series of electronic messages made on the Discord platform. This is what gamers and other young people use for communications when they're in various groups. Sometimes those groups are affiliated with video games. Sometimes it's affiliated with media personalities like me. And sometimes it's affiliated with, well, radical lifestyles like the gay transgender furries that we're talking about. We'll get to that next.
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0: 11th, what time did or did you see Hiawever on September 11th?
1: Yes.
0: When did you first see him on September 11th? So this is the day after the shooting.
1: Yeah, I saw him when I woke up. Like I said, he was up and around doing a lot of stuff around the house. And then I think I saw him after that message where I said I'll come home and say I'm doing laundry, because I didn't want him going to my parents' house right then when he said there was probably cops outside. So I went back home, and it was just him there, and I said bye to him, and then he drove off. So I just went back to my parents' house.
2: Also, here in Cut 8, here's a little bit more about Robinson's demeanor. Oh, we don't have time for that. He was crying. He said that he admitted killing Charlie Kirk. He was going to his parents to turn himself in. He also saw FBI photos of Tyler Robinson on the scene, and he said, yes, that's Tyler Robinson. The parents have said, yes, that's Tyler Robinson. Tyler Robinson has admitted that he was there. The only person, apparently, who doesn't believe that that's Tyler Robinson in all of those videos is Candace Owens.
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5: News. I'm Gianna Gelosi. Prosecutors presenting evidence against alleged Charlie Kirk assassin Tyler Robinson yesterday in the form of video testimony from his former roommate Lance Twiggs, who said Robinson confessed multiple times.
1: I just asked him in person if what he said was true the night before, and he said it was. I started crying a little bit and said he wishes he hadn't done it.
5: The hearing is for a judge to determine if there's enough evidence to go to trial. Marine Corps veteran Victor Marks won the Republican primary for Colorado governor. He's going to go up against Democrat Phil Weiser.
6: You may not agree with me on everything, and that's okay. But I believe we can agree on this. Colorado is not the way our founding fathers envisioned it.
5: That video on X, Colorado has not elected a Republican as a governor in more than two decades. 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
7: 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Sunny skies today and tomorrow. After an overnight low of 68, expect a high of 95 today in the Prescott Quad Cities with a high of 97 tomorrow. 71 for your overnight low in Cottonwood and Verde Valley with a high today of 106 and 108 on Saturday. 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
7: Very gratifying to me for doing what I do when I go to events and I meet listeners and viewers of the program. In fact, I'm going to be out in Los Angeles this September for the town hall event held by our station in Los Angeles, KRLA 870 The Answer. I'll be there with Adam Carolla and Nick Shirley and, of course, the great Jennifer Horn from KRLA. That's in September. So if you're in Southern California, make sure you go swing by the town hall event that we'll be doing. It's always gratifying when I meet listeners and they something resonates with them from our program that has nothing to do with an election, that has nothing to do with a piece of legislation, that has nothing to do with Democrats and Republicans. It has to do with fundamental issues like this about your children's education, and their literacy and their love of learning, and how you can raise an enriched child that will advance your values, principles, and ideals and be a functioning member of society, which is what an education's all about, and it's the first responsibility of a parent. So I love these topics, and we're going to take more of your calls on this issue in just a moment. But first, I do want to give you an update out of Venezuela. As you know, our friends at Food for the Poor, the Christian a charity that is on the ground right now helping those who have been devastated by these twin earthquakes 2 weeks ago. You can be a part of that rescue effort. You can give from your heart. Just go to LarryOShow.com. That's the website for this show, LarryOShow.com, and then click on the banner at the top that says Help Venezuela. Here's a recent report from NBC News detailing the rescue effort.
8: After two back-to-back earthquakes hit Venezuela, more than 30,000 people have been reported missing. Among them, Pedro Veloz and Alejandrina de Veloz. Their grandchildren, Valeria Veloz, who lives in Spain, and Pedro Veloz, who lives in Orlando, Florida, say they're living a nightmare. Now, as international rescue crews have begun to leave Venezuela and some sites are even being demolished, they're worried they'll never be able to get their grandparents' remains back.
7: It is absolutely devastating. And for those who have been rescued from the rubble, they need your help. And thanks to men and women just like you opening your hearts and your wallets with donations, our very good friends at Christian nonprofit relief organization Food for the Poor, they're rushing meals, medical kits, and other essentials to thousands right now who need it most. Go to LarryOShow.com. Click on that banner that says Help Venezuela. Anything you can give will go directly to those in need. And Food for the Poor is a great organization. They've got a great track record. I wouldn't put my name on this if I didn't know that they are truly the good people who are doing the good work. Go ahead and research them yourself. You'll see. Food for the Poor, doing Lord's work right now. Go to LarryOShow.com. Click on the banner that says Help Venezuela. God bless you for that. All right, let's go to Scotty in West Virginia. Scotty is next up on O'Connor Company as we talk about this crisis of literacy right now as the Atlantic waving the white flag. The cover story at the Atlantic, the age of reading is over. Well, is that what you're seeing right now?
0: Good morning. Absolutely not. Absolutely not. To give you a quick little overview of me as a child, you know, I was born in 75, went to school in the first grade. They tried to push, you know, sight reading, and my brain just didn't work that way. I was labeled as having a learning disability, and, you know, that was quite a struggle going through school. And finally, you know, my mother and some more Christian ladies in the church got me on hooked on phonics, and, you know, it kind of, it worked for me. And, you know, I graduated high school, went into the military, served in the military. You know, at now in society, I consider myself a good functional citizen. You know, I thank God I make a good six-figure income, a really good income.
7: Excellent.
0: And, you know, I feel like I've been a success. And then I have a son, and he's the same way. And I've spoken to the school system about this, and I've told him exactly what you just said. You know, my goal in life is to make him a functional citizen in society.
7: Right.
0: We don't want him to be a burden to society. We want him to be a good citizen and be able to function on his own. But also, and it's really funny that you're having this conversation, because just last week I was doing some research in the Appalachian Mountains. Illiteracy is a big thing, and you know, it seems like it is somewhat hereditary for the reasons unknown, but you know, it's just something that we have to overcome and we have to work at. And I feel like personally it has made me a more determined citizen, you know, a more determined person. My wife will tell you, I don't give up on nothing. I don't take no for an answer. I just keep trying and regardless of situation, you know.
7: And Scotty, listen, what you just said and your suggestion based on research in Appalachia that maybe there's some sort of genetic or hereditary issue, I really, since you love reading now, I implore you to pick up J.D. Vance's memoir, Hillbilly Elegy. He addresses this. He addresses this head on. And, of course, J.D. Vance went on to join the Marines, go to the University of Ohio State University, and then Yale Law School, and now he's your vice president. He came out of Appalachia. He came out of that region, and he's got some very good insights on it. So, Scotty, pick it up. Take a look at that book, and I think it'll shed some light on that, whether this is hereditary or whether this is cultural, and it has to do with the expectations people within that culture have for themselves, for their children, and what expectations were on them. And that's what this conversation is about. As Americans, we need to elevate our children and, yes, have them rise to those basic expectations, because the public school system ain't cutting it. Life, liberty, and the pursuit of happiness were words not just written for history books, but were written for you. But it's hard to pursue happiness, though, when pain is part of your everyday life, and that's where Relief Factor comes in. 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
11: Fox News, I'm CJ Papa. Pause and strikes from the U.S. military directed at Iran.
12: So far today, we haven't seen any military action. And President Trump still saying the diplomatic channel does still remain open. Israel now sharing intelligence with D.C., showing that Iran has developed a new plot to assassinate President Trump. And there were numerous banners at the Ayatollah's funeral, he was buried just this morning, calling for President Trump's death.
11: Fox's Benjamin Hall in London. The New York Times reports Qatar is attempting to de-escalate the tensions. Today expected to be the final day in the preliminary hearing for Tyler Robinson, accused of killing Charlie Kirk at Utah Valley University last September. On Thursday, prosecutors played video of Robinson's former roommate and lover, Lance Twigg, saying that Robinson told him he wished he had not done it. 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
14: Good morning. We're coming up on 2 minutes after 6 on this July 10th. Thanks for making KQ&A your choice for your Friday. I'm Bill Monroe, News This Hour, just head of the Brian Kilmeade Show. It's brought to you by MTE Communications. 6 years after a deadly virus wiped out 70 to 80% of rabbit populations in some parts of Arizona, it appears to be back. Arizona Game and Fish Small Game Program Manager Larissa Harding says they've seen several cases of rabbit hemorrhagic disease virus type 2 in the Dewey-Humboldt area.
15: Folks reported anywhere from 2 animals to upwards of 14, 15, 20 animals at a time. All of the telltale signs of RHCV2, we estimated probably 70 to 80% mortality, particularly in our antelope jack rabbit populations.
14: The virus has also been found in pockets in southeastern Arizona over the last several months. Harding explains the disease is only transmissible from rabbit to rabbit and doesn't infect other animals or humans.
15: We tell people the rabbit meat is still safe to eat. Obviously, you know, cook it to safety standards, but it's still safe to eat. Just asking people to not leave those carcasses on the landscape.
14: If hunters see evidence of infected rabbits, dead or alive, Arizona Game and Fish officials would like to know about it. For more information, visit azgfd.gov. If you recently bought ready-to-bake cookie dough, check to make sure it isn't part of a nationwide recall before eating it.
16: The Chicago-based Bear Stewart Company is voluntarily recalling a single lot of Baker Brown Butter Chocolate Chunk ready-to-bake cookie dough pouches because they may contain undeclared soy. Yavapai County Community Health Services officials say people who have an allergy or severe sensitivity to soy run the risk of a serious or life-threatening allergic reaction if they eat these products. This 8-ounce product was distributed to Target stores in Arizona. For more information on this recall, go online to yavapaiaz.gov/chs. I'm Marty Myers reporting.
14: In state news, the former top election official for Arizona's largest county is weighing in on the battle between the current Maricopa County Recorder and the Board of Supervisors. John Gilliland has more.
17: In the wake of a unanimous state Supreme Court ruling in favor of the Maricopa County Recorder's control of elections during early voting and ahead of this month's primaries, former County Recorder Helen Purcell is expressing, quote, cautious optimism. She notes that during her tenure, she had a cordial and cooperative relationship with the County Board of Supervisors, which left the running of elections entirely up to her. Purcell says both the recorder and the board need to put their differences behind them for the sake of the voters.
18: The main thing is to make sure that we serve the voters of this county. everybody needs to make sure that we consider all these moves relative to the ease of the voter being able to cast their ballot.
19: I'm John Gilliland reporting for KQNA News.
14: The news is sponsored each morning at this time by MTE Communications. Stay tuned. 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
14: Taking a look now at your KQNA weather. Sunny skies, gusty winds, and hot temperatures today with sunny skies and a chance of showers and thunderstorms tomorrow. 95 degrees today in the Prescott Quad Cities area with an overnight low of 68 and a high tomorrow of 96. 106 degrees today for Cottonwood in the Verde Valley with an overnight low of 76 and a high and Saturday of 107. Your KQNA weather is brought to you each morning at this time by Cottonwood Area Transit. 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It's coming up on 6 minutes after 6. Have a great Friday. I'm Bill Monroe for the Talk of the Quad Cities, KQNA 99.9 FM in Prescott, 95.5 FM in Prescott Valley and Cottonwood, 1130 AM and everywhere by downloading the free AZ Hometown Radio app.

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4: They've lost it. If you watch, there's a number of signals that you actually see. You saw the incumbents going down, but these incumbents, it's quite amazing. Dan Goldman literally worked for Adam Schiff, ran the impeachment as a staffer, and that's not good enough for him. They're no longer the Democratic Party. They are the Socialist Party.
5: And that is Kevin McCarthy talking about the DSA and the success they're having. They're having a lot of success. Don't just say it's New York and a certain Philadelphia, just in Philadelphia and just in Colorado. There's success everywhere. We'll see if it brings them in November to, in many cases, to Congress. But listen to the DSA platform. According to a couple of sources, this is what they want to do. Eliminate the U.S. Senate, replace the president and the Supreme Court, amnesty for all immigrants, defund the Department of War. What? Free migration of people between countries to seek employment without restriction, an immediate end to all deportations, elimination of cash bail, universal rent control, a 32-hour work week with no reduction in pay, establishment of a wealth tax, passage of a new Green Deal. One thing, no one's going to be wealthy. And this is how to ruin a country. This is what Russia or China would do to us. Maybe they are behind this, and I would love to find out where this funding's coming from, because this should appeal to no one. But sadly, it appeals to a lot of young people and any socialists running for office.

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5: 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His opponent ran for Democrat Party chair twice, has switched parties four times, and is under investigation for campaign finance fraud. 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
7: Arizona News Audio. Gas prices in the state up a penny overnight to $3.91 a gallon. Uncertainty in the Middle East as the conflict in Iran heats up again. AAA Sean Tempesta.
8: It seemed as though we had seen some potential solution there with the ceasefire, but things have reared their head again. And with that, obviously, the market will act immediately, and then it will drop like a feather.
7: Nationally, prices are up 6 cents from last week to an average of $3.88, up to nearly 70% containment on the pocket fire near Sedona. The likely timetable for calling it out?
9: We'll have a significantly more containment and control within a couple weeks, where we feel more comfortable with walking away from it.
7: Fire spokesman Bob Poole, 1,200 firefighters still battling the blaze. A Chandler doctor charged with sexual abuse and sexual assault. Several of Dr. Rasan Khan's patients alleging the lewd behavior over a period of months last year. 110 the forecast, high in the lower deserts, upper 80s in the high country. Jeff Scott, Arizona News Audio.
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5: Arizona News Audio. Gas prices in the state up a penny overnight to $3.91 a gallon. Uncertainty in the Middle East as the conflict in Iran heats up again. AAA Sean Tempesta.
6: It seemed as though we had seen some potential solution there with the ceasefire, but things have reared their head again. And with that, obviously, the market will act immediately, and then it will drop like a feather.
5: Nationally, prices are up 6 cents from last week to an average of 388, up to nearly 70% containment on the pocket fire near Sedona. The likely timetable for calling it out?
7: We'll have a significantly more containment and control within a couple weeks, where we feel more comfortable with walking away from it.
5: Fire spokesman Bob Poole, 1,200 firefighters still battling the blaze. A Chandler doctor charged with sexual abuse and sexual assault. Several of Dr. Rasan Khan's patients alleging the lewd behavior over a period of months last year. 110 the forecast high in the lower deserts, upper 80s in the high country. Jeff Scott, Arizona News Audio.
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4: I think it's a good thing because I like the Americans. I think they are kind of hilarious as well. They are funny. So I like the way they are. So I think it's just good. And it's been, honestly, on every single thing with the World Cup so far here has been amazing. From games to the stadiums to everything has been amazing. Training ground or where we train has been amazing. So I'm super happy and it's been impressive.
5: This is the World Cup has been. It's so rare. It's so rare to have an event where you go, well, that was unbelievable. Every event, every venue, unbelievable. Transportation, really good. Communication, really good. The game's unbelievably great. That was Erling Haaland of Norway. He's the 6'4", I think 210, 220 pound, maybe 230 pound forward with unbelievable flexibility and athleticism. They point out, is the issue with America. They said if he grew up in America, he'd be a tight end in football. They say in America, in Norway, they said you're going to be my center forward. That's the difference. I don't think it's going to happen too much longer. Just like they said boxers, they said forwards in basketball used to be boxers. I understand things will change. I think it'll change, but this guy is an unbelievable person too. Go Norway.
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12: Fox
0: News. I'm Gianna Gelosi. The White House insists talks with Iran continue even after an alleged plot to assassinate President Trump was uncovered.
12: Israel warning the United States about the plot to kill him. This coming from Israeli intelligence to U.S. intelligence. The Wall Street Journal reports that Israel recently shared an intelligence report about an assassination plot involving the president, though specific details not reported.
0: That's Fox's David Spahn. It's the final day of preliminary hearings for Tyler Robinson, the man accused of killing Charlie Kirk.
13: Charlie Kirk was assassinated here in Utah 10 months ago today. His alleged killer has still not even entered a plea. And yesterday in court, Judge Graf said that even after this week's five-day preliminary hearing, he's not going to make a ruling on whether this goes to trial until at least September.
0: That's Fox's Matt Finn. 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
15: 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Good morning. It's Friday, July 10th. Up next, your local news and a check of the weather forecast. I'm Greg Paul, reporting for The Talk of the Quad Cities. KQ&A News brought to you this hour by Arizona Crown Center. Arizona Department of Forestry and Fire Management crews have knocked down a six-acre wildfire in the Cordis Lakes area that caused evacuation.
16: The rolling fire was reported yesterday near Rolling Ridge and Marble Canyon way in the back of Cordis. It had spread to Kelton Ranch. Residents were asked to evacuate, and the American Red Cross has set up a shelter at Mayer High School. Arizona Department of Forestry and Fire Management spokeswoman Tiffany Davila says crews were able to get a jump on this fire because of the assets they had pre-positioned in the spring.
17: We were fortunate to have those resources fairly close by. In Chino Valley, we have some resources still staged at our dispatch center, which is right off the 17 in North Phoenix. We were able to stop the fire's forward progress, so meaning we were able to stop the fire from its forward movement.
16: Davila explains this fire is yet another example of the need for all of us to be vigilant.
17: Be mindful if you're working outdoors or recreating. We still do have stage 2, stage 1 fire restrictions pretty much across most of the state. And we're just asking the public just to be mindful, pay attention to those fire restrictions, and just do their part, have their due diligence, and help us prevent wildfires.
16: A house fire threw off embers that spread into the surrounding brush. Two structures were damaged, and the exact cause of the house fire is under investigation. There were no reported injuries. I'm Bill Monroe reporting.
15: Prescott Valley youth have learned about careers in law enforcement. The Prescott Valley Police Department hosted its Youth Police Academy from Monday through yesterday. Prescott Valley Police Department Community Services Specialist Amanda Bowers says the idea behind the academy is simple.
18: When a community comes together, great things can happen. Through this program, we aim to show young people the value of teamwork, trust, and collaboration while demonstrating how strong partnerships between law enforcement and the community can create positive change.
15: Cattle Track Drive in Prescott Valley is getting a facelift.
16: Starting Monday, town crews will start installation of a new sidewalk along the east side of the roadway stretching from Yucca to Roundup Drives with an extension west towards Viewpoint to enhance neighborhood connectivity. The project will also include the improvements in the placement of three new fire hydrants. Prescott Valley town officials are encouraging drivers and pedestrians to use alternate routes to avoid delays. Northbound traffic on Cattle Track will be blocked. Alternate routes include Roundup to Viewpoint to Addis Avenue and Roundup to Robert Road to Powers Avenue. The southbound lane on Cattle Track will remain open to traffic. Work is expected to continue through mid-December. I'm Bill Monroe reporting.
15: In KQ&A Sports, the Arizona Diamondbacks closed out their series against the San Diego Padres with a 3-1 win last night. The Diamondbacks start a three-game weekend series against the Los Angeles Dodgers at 6:30 tonight, and all the live action can be heard right here on KQ&A. The Northern Arizona Wranglers indoor football team is back at Finley Toyota Center for its final home game of the regular season. Kickoff against the New Mexico Chupacabras is at 1 this Sunday afternoon. That's your news.
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19: Your KQ&A weather forecast brought to you by Sally B's. The Prescott area is sunny today with a high temp of 94, clear tonight with a low of 67, and sunny tomorrow, 95 for the high. In the Verde Valley, sun and clouds with a high of 107 today. This evening, clear with an overnight low of 76, and sunny on Saturday with a high of 108. That's your forecast. 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
23: 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We got a lot to do today on this Friday, and we got a guest coming in at the end of the show, Tom Kerber, who is on the cutting edge of red light therapy, one of the Maha entrepreneurs who's also been a great ally of the show. And I'll have a longer, extended interview with him. They'll go up on my podcast feed. Always recommend the Marlowe Show podcast feed. Lots of fun stuff happening over there. We'll get into Mitch McConnell today. We'll get into what's happening in Maine now that Graham Plattner is going away. But he hasn't gone away yet. That won't be official until Monday, probably. But I'll start with some stuff from the Charlie Kirk trial, which is it's tough to do in the limited amount of time that I got for the show to go through it. But the Tyler Robinson case, it's been very painful to watch a lot of this. Been talking and thinking a lot about Charlie this week and what a senseless and just travesty this loss is for our movement, for our country. One of the great Americans, I got to know Charlie personally. He had this exact radio time slot. I was on his show on a weekly basis, but I knew him for over a decade before his assassination. And everything you hope Charlie is, he was, and then some. He really walked the walk in every imaginable way. A guy who just cherished life, loved God, loved his family, loved his friends, always looking out for people. And just one of the most curious individuals imaginable, someone who was humble before God and always thought that he had the opportunity to learn each and every day. And I miss him every day. I really do. And it's been painful to go through all this stuff, but I want to go through some of the key notes from the trial. So the new stuff that is out there, surveillance video, campus videos of the suspect, Tyler Robinson, all this is new. And there's a lot of conspiracy theories that had gone around that he never was actually on campus. But now there's all sorts of security footage that's out of him eating in a Chick-fil-A, changing clothes, even interacting with Turning Point staff, which is just wild that happened. And then him descending from the rooftop area carrying a long object that seems consistent with a rifle. His mother identified him in the clips. So his own mother said that this is him. And the sniper pad that was found on the rooftop, also consistent with what you would have expected. But all this is new, that this is all official hard evidence that's out there. And they did show video of the shooting that was played. It was pretty graphic. So I don't know exactly what was played. I don't think that was available to everyone, but that was played in court. DNA consistent with Robinson was found on the trigger of a bolt-action rifle with one spent round, and there were a fired and unfired cartridges as well, and there's a towel wrapped around it, and there's also DNA, I believe, that connected to Lance Twiggs, Robinson's former roommate, and the trans furry freak lover that he had. And so the DNA is what is considered to be the gold standard for FBI DNA analysts when they're looking at stuff like this. So this is a very comprehensive case. That's the main takeaway here. is the prosecutors are saying that this really is the gold standard of evidence, and a bullet fragment reportedly and the bullet fragment that was in some defense filings suggested that it was inconsistent with the rifle. It turns out it was consistent. So that's all new and devastating for the defense. The other key thing here that's been really remarkable to witness and pretty chilling is getting testimony from Twiggs, who's repeatedly referred to as Luna, which I guess was his furry persona or something. Twiggs, who looks very much like a man in all the footage, even though the photo that we all have seen of Twiggs is Twiggs looking like an effeminate femboy in a furry outfit. So former roommate, and a lot of the texts and the handwritten note that was left under Twiggs's keyboard has all been displayed. Discord chats, including Robinson writing to Twiggs that I had the opportunity to take out Charlie Kirk, and I'm going to take it. And then crying afterwards, according to Twiggs, and then Robinson saying that he wished he hadn't done it, again, according to these text messages. All this stuff, that if there's some sort of a conspiracy, this is a really, really vast amount of steps that had to be taken. This all looks very, very real, and I think anyone who's paying attention at this point and doesn't have some of ulterior nefarious motive are going to look at this stuff and think this is a overwhelming case against Robinson. Twiggs has gotten immunity in all this, and in exchange for giving up all this information, which is it's an inevitability. It's kind of sad, though, because I don't know what Twiggs's role is in all this. I certainly consider Twiggs a villainous creature in all this. The only person who had an opportunity to stop Robinson from going down this path, it seems like, and couldn't do it. But we got Robinson's surrender post-shooting actions. He voluntarily turned himself in with family. And there's video from the sheriff's office. There wasn't audio, but the video is very interesting that that's available. And the motive clearly stating that political targeting of Kirk, which also endangered others at the event, by the way, suggests that this could lead to a death penalty type situation. So that's where we're at right now. And I'll point out something that is essential. It doesn't bring me a lot of pleasure to point this out because we're just now doing more content about the demonic individual known as Candace Owens. But Candace, who has spent the last 10 months smearing Erica Kirk, trying to destroy Turning Point USA, everything that she's been telling her audience has been incorrect. That Robinson wasn't on campus. He was not the shooter. He was a total patsy. All of that is massive amounts of evidence that suggests that was completely wrong. Postulating a theory that there was some sort of rigged exploding microphone. A court reality is that the medical examiner and the autopsy confirming a single gunshot is what killed Charlie. It wasn't some sort of a exploding microphone. So again, is the coroner in on the vast conspiracy that it was an exploding microphone? All this stuff was talked about online in various contexts. And then all the suggestions that the text messages that we'd heard about and the confession note to Twiggs, this was discussed online as being fake and that it was an FBI fabrication. Well, now all those have been displayed in court and they look very legitimate. So I know that we're in an age where there's a lot of trickery that goes on. There's a lot of fancy ways to try to fabricate evidence. And I know there are conspiracies that our government is a part of, but this would just be the most widespread conspiracy ever imaginable, because everything is consistent with Occam's razor, which is the most obvious angle of this. Is this was a politically radicalized young male who was in a romantic relationship with some sort of a manipulative, strange, trans furry person. And he thought that it would be romantic to murder someone who he perceived as a broader threat to that trans furry movement. So other claims that the bullet and the gun was a mismatch to what had been reported, all of that from the defense raising all this in hearings. The prosecution is pretty clearly linked the rifle with DNA and other forensics to what everyone thought was this bolt-action rifle. So it's just an important note here that anyone who was casting doubt on Erica Kirk, on Turning Point USA, trying to cast this as some sort of Israel or Zionist conspiracy theory, there is not a shred of evidence of any of that. There's none. And there's mountains and mountains of now DNA evidence, digital evidence, roommate statements, not to mention the voluntary surrender and the fact that his family would have to be in on the conspiracy from Tyler Robinson's standpoint, all suggest that this is what we thought it was. And it doesn't make this any less, more or less tragic. The loss of Charlie is incalculable, entirely unnecessary. I don't even entirely know how we go on from here as a movement. I get very sad about this, but it is adding up to what we thought it was initially, and the prosecution is bringing a pretty dramatic and compelling case. That's where we are right now. I got one piece of audio. This is the defense attorney, Michael Burt, lashing out at Erica. Can we play cut six, please, guys?
1: But at some point, I think the court has to return to the purpose of these hearings, which is to expeditiously hear the evidence and then determine probable cause. And I want to point out to the court, Ms. Kirk has been very adept at holding press conferences at which she has revealed evidence. She has represented that the state is her attorney. She has access to all the evidence that the state has publicized and that the media and her own lawyer argues is already in the public domain. So they're perfectly free to go outside this courtroom under the court's protective order. They're free to go out and hold press conferences and announce to the world outside the courtroom.
23: It's attacking Erica Kirk for being the figurehead of a major organization that was previously led by her husband who got assassinated. So all gross stuff, and the prosecution looking pretty good right now. More when we come back.
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23: Couple of final points here on the Kirk pretrial. So this is going to go on for a while. We're still in the pretrial situation for Tyler Robinson. First of all, I played that clip of the defense attorney, which is, again, impossible job with such an overwhelming case against their defendant, but still it seemed like inappropriate to attack the grieving widow from Michael Burt. The prosecution hit back at that. Let's play cut seven.
30: The family has not seen this video. It hasn't. It doesn't have access to the evidence the state has. The state is the state, and Mrs. Kirk and the family have their representatives. There's a completely distortion of reality that was just put forth. And this isn't about educating anybody about anything. This is about allowing the family to see the evidence that's been gathered after a 10-month investigation in which a father, a husband, was assassinated. That's what this is about.
23: Yeah, I think exactly. It's exactly right. And that's what all the evidence is. That's where the trial is going to go. Mike Lee, who I think is one of the most brilliant legal minds we got in the country, described the evidence as absolutely compelling and damning, citing specifically the confession note from Robinson and saying that the state is likely to seek the death penalty. In this case, he's, of course, from Utah as well, where this is all taking place. So the multiple confessions, planning in advance, motivation by hate, all of this seems like we're heading towards a perhaps a death penalty type situation, which I, of course, would welcome in many ways. All right, keeping up with the fun topics of the day, and by fun, I mean not fun, is I'm still mourning my loss of Graham Plattner, one of my absolute characters. But I'm optimistic that we are going to be able to hang on and be able to hang this, figuratively speaking, around the neck of the Democrats for a long time. We're starting to get to know some of the challengers who've expressed interest in getting the nomination. Someone named Jordan Wood is one of the new characters that has emerged and apparently has a Barack Obama O tattoo. This is real. He says he's a progressive reformer running for U.S. Senate in Maine. I hadn't heard of him until yesterday when he put out this tweet. He talked about how he's born and raised in Maine, and he gave himself a I don't know. He's got a neck beard, which maybe Maine likes neck beards. It just Plattner's walrus like mustache with all this facial hair. It just still I'm gonna miss it. I hope he's able to come back to the public life in some way once he's done chucking those oysters for his mom. Anyway, he's got a literal Obama O tattoo on his arm, according to Peter Hassan, who is a really good researcher online. So definitely someone who I would trust. So that's where I saw that. That's pretty awesome. And then we're also getting to know a new individual who is maybe perhaps a front runner named Troy Jackson, who is touting himself. I always get real with a straight face. He's a progressive logger. He's a logger, but he's also progressive. So he's the one who does seem like he's getting the most attention thus far. We've got some cuts of him. Let's see how Troy Jackson, the progressive logger, does. Cut 10.
0: My first term, wasn't until I got down there that I actually started seeing how the parties operated that was important to me as a labor Democrat to become a Democrat. But I come from Mercer County. I mean, I represented Susan Collins' town. You know, I'm not the same as Susan, but I'm, you know, what they consider a pickup truck progressive because I fight for issues that are important statewide.
23: It's just unbelievable. The pickup truck progressive, they're trying to counter the blue collar billionaire sort of thing that Trump is a rich guy who identifies with normal people because he had them on their job sites. Were you Plattner, who doesn't identify with normal people because he was a trust fund baby who knocks oysters off a pier pylon and brings them over to his mom's hotel. That was his way of relating to people, but he's got great facial hair. So that means he's just a normal guy, even though he's really just a toxically masculine guy with horrible politics. And is probably overeducated. So now you've got a guy who is just going to say that I'm doing the same routine. And he's a Plattner ally, by the way. He stood by Plattner a lot. He campaigned with Plattner. He was the former Maine Senate president and ran for governor, I guess, earlier this year. Must have lost a primary there, I guess, is the story. So that's the whole thing, is that this is a guy who talks like a dude bro, but is just a left-wing radical. And this is the main point I can make here. All these candidates, politically speaking, are interchangeable. Whether they have bad character or good character, whether they look like the type of guy who might be able to barbecue a bone-in pork butt, or whether or not they look like James Tallarico, they're all going to vote the same. And we need to be equally excited to defeat all of them. I got one more Troy Jackson's play, cut 11.
12: Why did you stick with him for so long? Why did you stick with him after the Nazi tattoo? Why did you stick with him after the New York Times article and the aggressive women stuff? Stick with him after the Reddit posts that were arguably racist and sexist? I know he denies the sexual misconduct allegations, but why did you stay with him for so long?
0: Well, the Nazi tattoo and the Reddit posts, I mean, I didn't know. I mean, I haven't even ever been on Reddit. But, you know, when people talked about those things and he turned around and said, you know, that these were times.
23: I love that. I've never been on Reddit. Why do you defend him of the Nazi tattoo the Reddit post? I've never been on Reddit. Complete non sequitur. This guy's going to be a big jerk. All right. Can't wait to see it. We'll be right back.
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9: Ready for some common sense and a little Kentucky windage? Here's Scott Jennings.
10: And we are in Kentucky today, broadcasting live, in fact, from the great Commonwealth, Louisville, Kentucky. Glad to be home today. Secretary of State Marco Rubio is hard at work. Next week, he'll host representatives from more than 60 countries in Washington for a counterterrorism summit focused on the resurgence of transnational far-left terrorism. The meeting will center on cooperation against violent extremist networks, including Antifa-linked groups. This is following the administration's broader counterterrorism strategy, which was unveiled earlier this year. Here to discuss this and other matters of importance, the State Department's top spokesperson, Tommy Pigott, joins us. Tommy, welcome to the show. Let's start with this conference on fighting transnational far-left terrorism. Tell us about the effort here.
11: Well, this is part of a broader effort to really address what's been a gap in counterterrorism efforts. This has been a threat that has existed for some time, and we're seeing a resurgence of it. And so we're taking this seriously. And I do want to stress, I think what sometimes gets lost in some of the coverage is that this is based in activity that these groups are doing. We are seeing groups engage in terrorist activity, kidnappings, targeting of U.S. law enforcement, violence against civilian populations. It is the activity that we're addressing, and we see many of these groups with transnational connections, which requires that we have that cooperation with allies and partners on this. So we have had a degree of meetings, a degree of cooperation, a set of policies put forward attempting to address this, and this is the latest example of that. One example also is the designations we had a few months ago on Antifa-linked groups, targeting them for their terrorist

0: activity, labeling them when they are as terrorist groups they are, and making sure we have that counterterrorism strategy to protect the American people.
1: Tommy, the existence of this conference and bringing together all these countries seems to answer a question or an observation that many of us have had, and that is, when we've seen some far-left political violence in this country, it has felt like there has been ties to other countries. It has felt like this isn't just sort of isolated in a community, that there must be some sort of international component to this. The fact that you're pulling all these countries together seems to confirm that. When you invited the other countries, was there resistance, or did they readily admit, yeah, we think this is a problem too? How much convincing did you have to do to get these people in the building next week?
0: Well, this is certainly a problem that other countries identify because they face as well. And so we have seen a degree of cooperation, and it really was just about making sure that we're continuing the cooperation we've had on the law enforcement and working level, continuing that through this ministerial and then onward from this ministerial as we continue to address these terrorist groups. So really, we're seeing other countries from across the world. We're going to see countries there from the Western Hemisphere, from Europe, from Asia, that are all coming together because they also face this threat. And we do see these groups operating in a transnational way that does require those these countries to come together, all of us to come together, first to understand the full nature of the threat, because we see examples across the world of Antifa-linked groups doing terrorist activity. But we need to communicate. We need to make sure that we're working with law enforcement partners, other countries, to fully understand this ecosystem and then address it, because we're seeing this resurgence. So that's part of what this is, making sure that we fully understand and know the scope of the threat that we're seeing with our own eyes, and then also taking that coordinated action with our allies and partners to address these groups, to make sure that we're not doing things by ourselves or in ways that aren't coordinated, but having that full effective strategy to protect the American people, and also that our allies and partners can also be safe as well.
1: Tommy, has the U.S. government, to your knowledge, ever engaged in this level of international coordination and cooperation to try to fight back against this sort of international violence?
0: Well, this is truly a historic ministerial. We saw some, going to the fact that this is not a new threat, from back into the 70s, for example, we saw examples of far-left terrorism, and really since then. But we really haven't seen in the decades since this coherent strategy to address what is this pressing threat. And of course, we have counterterrorism efforts on a whole variety of different elements to address terrorist threats where we see them. But there really has been a gap in previous decades in addressing far-left political terrorism. So we are going to make sure that we're addressing this threat as well. We're not going to turn a blind eye to it, quite the opposite. So it truly is a historic ministerial. We're seeing many, many countries from around the entire world coming together to work on this. And it is the continuation of that effort, like I mentioned, of other meetings we've had on this too.
1: So, Tommy, when you have all these countries in the room and you get this kind of cooperation, I assume that what could come out of it is unlocking certain kinds of investigatory tools, you know, ways to cooperate on sharing intelligence. Is that sort of what you're hoping for here? A lot more information sharing that would help law enforcement in all the countries that are included?
0: That is certainly a part of this. And I think also understanding how we approach these groups in a coherent way means, how do we even define these groups? I mean, we have different countries approaching terrorism threats in different ways. Is it a law enforcement issue? Is it a national security issue? It truly is a national security issue and a law enforcement issue, but what organization within the country is even taking a lead on this? That even making sure we're coordinated on that element is very important for the information sharing you just mentioned, but also making sure we can act quickly, prevent threats, prevent violent actions before they happen. So that coordination, that law enforcement element is a key part of this, and that actually does stem from the law enforcement working groups we've had with our allies and partners on this. So that'll be a continued effort to make sure we're having that coordination on the law enforcement front, on the national security front, to address these groups.
1: That voice you're hearing on the Scott Jennings Show, Tommy Pigott, he's a top spokesperson at the U.S. State Department, discussing this upcoming counterterrorism summit that will take place next week in Washington. Secretary of State Rubio bringing together more than 60 countries to talk about how to fight transnational left-wing violence. Tommy, some of the violence that we have seen on the streets of America, I assume, is going to be a part of the discussion next week. Let's focus in for a moment on funding. I think we often look at the people who are involved, but you know, when you see this violence that's happened here and in other countries, somebody is funding it. You know, money is coming in from somewhere to fuel these terrorists. Is it your belief, is it the government's belief, that money is coming in from overseas and finding its way into the hands of terrorists on the streets of America?
0: Well, we've certainly seen threats against U.S. law enforcement, U.S. interests, and attempts to target the American people and the U.S. government, as well as our allies and partners on this. That is why the designations tool is so important when it comes to designating these groups as what they are, as terrorist groups, because it does open up more tools when it comes to addressing their financing, for example. It lets us go after institutions, groups, people, whatever it is, that are offering material support to these groups. So it opens up a whole range of tools. So we designate these groups, we can identify their financing. That's also why the information sharing is so important, that we can actually track this money effectively. Naturally, groups that are engaged in nefarious activity want to hide their financing. And so we need that coordination to make sure that we understand where this financing is coming from. We've seen the threats against the United States and our allies and partners, and we're having designations that then allow us to take action to address material support for these groups.
1: Tommy, final question on this topic. Secretary Rubio is organizing this conference, and I was wondering today, why isn't this activity being handled or being looked upon by the United Nations? I mean, you have all these countries coming together to fight, you know, what is a real problem, this transnational, you know, left-wing violence. Why wouldn't the United Nations be involved in this? I think I know the answer, but I want to hear what you have to say about it. And of course, that underscores the necessity of U.S. leadership on the world stage here.
0: Well, I think that's just it. I mean, we have a United Nations where we've been no secret that the United Nations has not lived up to what its stated purpose should be, which is to encourage cooperations between nations to make us all safer, a peacekeeping body. Instead, it has pursued a whole wide-ranging of woke ideological initiatives that have undermined, in many ways, the national security of the United States. And it's not just limited to the United Nations. We've seen that in other international institutions as well. We took action earlier in this administration to withdraw from over 60 international organizations that weren't benefiting the American people, and often just the opposite, undermining our national security. So U.S. leadership is key on this. We're going to continue stepping up. We've identified this problem. We're bringing countries together as another example of President Trump in action, solving a problem that others wish to ignore.
1: Well, I lied, Tommy. I actually have one more question. Coming out of this summit, are you needing the U.S. Congress to do something here? Do we need more legislation? Do you need new funding? Is there any legislative component, or is everything you need and want to do here on this issue, can it be handled within the executive branch?
0: Well, we have a wide range of tools that we can use with the executive branch under existing authority, such as designations and otherwise. Of course, we continue to look at this threat. And the president's made no secret he wants to address it. So as we continue to look at this and address the threat, it's possible that more tools may be needed. But we have a wide range of tools available to us under existing authorities in order to take concrete action to protect the American people.
1: Tommy Pigott is spokesperson for the U.S. State Department. Tommy, I want to shift gears for a moment and talk about the situation with Iran. We've seen the president's statement today that the ceasefire is over, but he also says that the Iranians have reached out for more talks. There are reports in the news that mediators in the Middle East are trying to pull parties back together. What can you tell us from the State Department's perspective about the status of any talks or negotiations that may be going on now or could be going on in the next day or two between the United States and the Iranian regime?
0: Well, I think President Trump speaking very clearly to this, and once again making clear, as he has from the beginning of this administration, even before, that the Iranian regime cannot have a nuclear weapon. And he has been clear for months, if not years, that of course he would prefer a deal. That's why we saw the diplomatic door open so many times. But as he's also shown through the actions that have already made us safer, he is going to see this objective fulfilled one way or another, that the Iranian regime cannot have a nuclear weapon. So I won't get ahead of where these discussions might go or whatever have you, but I will want to stress and restress how clear President Trump has been on this objective and the actions he's already taking, already making the United States a safer place.
1: Tommy Pigott, spokesperson for the State Department. I want you to hang on, Tommy, because we covered this at the top of the show, and I really want to discuss this issue further, this issue going on in Minnesota, where you had an illegal alien from Laos who sexually assaulted a little girl for a several-year period and got a pardon from the governor of Minnesota, Tim Walz, and the news came out this morning from your boss, Marco Rubio, that he had stepped into this situation and deported this illegal alien. Now, Tim Walz, I presume, went through with his pardon up there. in order to try to protect this illegal alien from being sent out of the country. I mean, there was an obvious attempt here to try to keep a violent, sexual, illegal alien predator on the streets of the United States of America. Tommy, I want to talk to you about that on the other side of this break. I also want to talk to you all for just a moment before we do that conversation about the program of Medicare. If you're on Medicare, or if you are helping a loved one, a family member, your parents perhaps, navigate Medicare, I want to talk to you about it because I've been doing the same thing as you. I've been helping my parents with it, and here's what we all know. It's confusing. You get robocalls. You get all these mailers. It's, you know, you get all this information, and it's a lot of half-truths and a lot of confusion. And what I learned is that you need an advisor to help you cut through the clutter and get some sort of real answer that best fits your situation. All you really want to know is, am I on the best plan for me? And if I am not, how do I get on that plan that will get me the medical care that I need and save me the money that I should be saving? Let me tell you what my parents did. We got on the phone with a company called Chapter. This is the advisory company. It's called Chapter. For my dad, they helped him find a new physician. For my mom, they went through her information, which just took a few minutes, by the way, and they helped her figure out how she could save $600 a year. They're doing this for people all over the country. The company is called Chapter. 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More with Tommy Pigott from the U.S. State Department when we come back. It's Scott Jennings on Salem. 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
1: Friday, July the 10th. Thanks for joining us here on Common Sense for the American People. We brought you the story this morning that Secretary Rubio had stepped in to deport an illegal alien in Minnesota who had sexually assaulted a 10-year-old girl and gotten a pardon from Tim Walz. We continue our conversation now with the top spokesperson at the U.S. Department of State, Tommy Pigott. Tommy, when we all heard this crazy story that Tim Walz had pardoned this illegal alien who had done this atrocious sexual crime, I mean, we couldn't believe it. It was obviously his attempt to keep an illegal alien in the country. But then we were heartened today when we saw Secretary Rubio step in and use his authority to get this person out of our country. Talk to us about the case, the details, and how this decision unfolded inside the State Department.
0: So you have an example here of a foreign child rapist committing heinous crimes in the United States of America who had a deportation order from many, many years ago. And when now we had an opportunity to deport him, you saw Tim Walz pardoning him, shielding him from deportation. It really is unexplainable. It's inexplicable why he would do something like this, but shielding him from deportation. Secretary Rubio then stepping in to revoke that legal status, and then our colleagues at DHS and ICE removing him quickly from the country to make sure he can never endanger another American ever again. It really is inexplicable it even came to this point, but the Trump administration making clear, we're going to side with the American people each and every time.
1: The details of this case are shocking. You have an illegal alien from Laos who, as you point out, had a deportation order, who gets convicted back in 2006, I think, of sexual assault of a 10-year-old girl, which took place over a series of years. This person even offered the victim money to stay quiet about the whole thing. This is a bad person. Illegal alien issues aside, this is a bad person. You don't want anywhere near your community. And yet Tim Walz, who is so broken-brained about President Trump and the issue of immigration, gave this person a pardon. And so we're thankful that Secretary Rubio stepped in here and solved this case, and now this person's out of our country. But I couldn't help but wonder, Tommy, how many other governors and local Democrats around the country are taking similar sorts of actions to shield illegal aliens, violent illegal aliens, from deportation? I assume it's more than we would want to count. At the State Department, how do you all track this? I mean, you all came up and did the right thing on this case, and it was in the news, but I assume this is happening in blue states and blue cities across the country.
0: We are seeing too many, one is too many, but too many officials actively trying to undermine enforcement of immigration law after the worst border crisis in U.S. history. I mean, from the State Department's perspective, one of the things that we have instituted under President Trump, or at least expanded under President Trump, is continuous vetting of people that are here on visas. Of course, when we think border security, we think of the Southwest border, but visa security is also border security. So if someone comes to this country legally and then breaks our laws, violates the terms of their visa, that's ground for revocation. And we've had over 100,000 visa revocations, mainly due to criminal activity, such as DUIs, such as arrests, such as thefts, such as assaults. And we are not going to allow foreigners here on visas to assault our people, to rob our stores, to drive drunk on our streets. It is common sense, and yet we are seeing too many officials actively try to undermine our efforts to protect the American people, undermine the efforts of DHS and ICE to protect the American people. But like I said before, we are going to side with the American people each and every time on this and make sure we have an America first, immigration policy and enforce our laws.
1: Tommy, last question on this front. I want to bring up a case, Mahmoud Khalil. Is he still in the United States, and what are the odds we're going to see him finally deported from our country relatively soon?
0: Well, on the deportation side, I would refer to my colleagues at DHS and ICE, so I would refer to them to more details. But like I said, we're going to make sure we protect the security of the American people.
1: All right. Tommy Pigott is the top spokesperson at the U.S. Department of State. He works for Marco Rubio. Tommy, thanks for this generous amount of time today, and best wishes on the Transnational Counterterrorism Conference that you are hosting at the State Department next week. We appreciate the information.
0: Thanks for having me on. Appreciate it.
1: All right, we're going to take a break in just a moment. I do want to remind you, by the way, we've got a couple of cabins left for the unforgettable Gulf of America cruise. It's coming up in November, right after the midterm elections, in and out of Fort Lauderdale. We'll be gone for a week. I'm going. Mike Gallagher is going. Larry O'Connor is going. Kurt Schlichter is going. Jen Horn is going. I don't know who's going to staff this place. We're all going to be on the boat. We'll figure that out later. But we want you there. If you'd like to go, text the word cruise to 94878. Text the word cruise to 94878. Join us on the Gulf of America cruise November of this year. Take a break. More to come after this. It's Scott Jennings on Salem. Stay with us.
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19: Fox News, I'm Gian Gelosi. Eight people now face terror charges related to a thwarted alleged plot to kill government officials at the UFC Freedom 250 event held at the White House last month.
20: Political discourse has many places in our society. Political violence has none.
19: That is U.S. Attorney Dominic Gerace. President Trump says he's not going to sign a housing bill in protest over the Senate's failure to pass the Save America Act.
21: The president says Save America, which would require proof of citizenship in order to register to vote, is popular, and its, quote, non-passage is crazy. He says Senate Republicans should terminate the filibuster to get this done, warning that Democrats will nuke the 60-vote threshold rule for legislation they want when they're in the majority. The housing bill does a number of things, including streamlining environmental reviews, lifts rules on modular homes, and provides incentives through grants to build more housing.
19: Fox's Jessica Rosenthal. 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
22: In this great nation, we have the power of our voice. 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
23: 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Good morning. It's Friday, July 10th. Up next, your local news and a check of the weather forecast. I'm Greg Paul, reporting for The Talk of the Quad Cities. KQ&A News brought to you this hour by Prescott Tire Pros. Arizona Department of Forestry and Fire Management crews have knocked down a 6-acre wildfire in the Cordis Lakes area that caused evacuation.
24: The rolling fire was reported yesterday near Rolling Ridge and Marble Canyon way in the back of Cordis. It had spread to Kelton Ranch. Residents were asked to evacuate, and the American Red Cross has set up a shelter at Mayer High School. Arizona Department of Forestry and Fire Management spokeswoman Tiffany Davila says crews were able to get a jump on this fire because of the assets they had pre-positioned in the spring.
25: We were fortunate to have those resources fairly close by. In Chino Valley, we have some resources still staged at our dispatch center, which is right off the 17 in North Phoenix. We were able to stop the fire's forward progress, so meaning we were able to stop the fire from its forward movement.
24: Davila explains this fire is yet another example of the need for all of us to be vigilant.
25: Be mindful if you're working outdoors or recreating. We still do have stage 2, stage 1 fire restrictions pretty much across most of the state. And we're just asking the public just to be mindful, pay attention to those fire restrictions, and just do their part, have their due diligence, and help us prevent wildfires.
24: A house fire threw off embers that spread into the surrounding brush. Two structures were damaged, and the exact cause of the house fire is under investigation. There were no reported injuries. I'm Bill Monroe reporting.
23: Prescott Valley youth have learned about careers in law enforcement. The Prescott Valley Police Department hosted its Youth Police Academy from Monday through yesterday. Prescott Valley Police Department Community Services Specialist Amanda Bowers says the idea behind the academy is simple.
26: When a community comes together, great things can happen. Through this program, we aim to show young people the value of teamwork, trust, and collaboration while demonstrating how strong partnerships between law enforcement and the community can create positive change.
23: Cattle Track Drive in Prescott Valley is getting a facelift.
24: Starting Monday, town crews will start installation of a new sidewalk along the east side of the roadway stretching from Yucca to Roundup Drives with an extension west towards Viewpoint to enhance neighborhood connectivity. The project will also include the improvements in the placement of 3 new fire hydrants. Prescott Valley town officials are encouraging drivers and pedestrians to use alternate routes to avoid delays. Northbound traffic on Cattle Track will be blocked. Alternate routes include Roundup to Viewpoint to Addis Avenue and Roundup to Robert Road to Powers Avenue. The southbound lane on Cattle Track will remain open to traffic. Work is expected to continue through mid-December. I'm Bill Monroe reporting.
23: In KQ&A Sports, the Arizona Diamondbacks closed out their series against the San Diego Padres with a 3-1 win last night. The Diamondbacks start a 3-game weekend series against the Los Angeles Dodgers at 6:30 tonight, and all the live action can be heard right here on KQ&A. The Northern Arizona Wranglers indoor football team is back at Finley Toyota Center for its final home game of the regular season. Kickoff against the New Mexico Chupacabras is at 1 this Sunday afternoon. That's your news. I'm Greg Paul, reminding you to download the free AZ Hometown Radio mobile app and listen live to the Talk of the Quad Cities online at kqna.com.
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23: 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The Prescott area is sunny today with a high temp of 94, clear tonight with a low of 67, and sunny tomorrow, 95 for the high. In the Verde Valley, sun and clouds with a high of 107 today, this evening clear with an overnight low of 76, and sunny on Saturday with a high of 108. That's your forecast. 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
5: 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Oops. Ooh,

0: a kick-ass song. She's dead, you know, Bonnie Tyler. Died 2 days ago. We found out yesterday. Some people say that this is my theme song. Need a hero. It's one of those great feel-good music. A real good feel-good song. She also did Total Eclipse of the Heart. That was possibly bigger than this one. Bonnie Tyler, how old was she? 75. Hey, she died in Portugal. That tells me that she invested her money well, probably, you know, did well. All right, rest in peace. Hey, quick time out from the politics and all the noise and all that stuff. We are at Mercedes-Benz of Edison in Edison, New Jersey, a beautiful facility, amazing cars. They have like dozens and dozens of varieties. Doug Wells is the general manager. You know, I wasn't a Mercedes person for most of my life. I got out of school. Excuse me. My first car ever was a Pontiac Phoenix that, what the hell, it was used. My mom had it as a sales car, and we were able to buy it from the dealership. I used that car. It had a defect, and I remember spinning out once in it, but it was mine, and I loved it. And then once I actually joined the real world, what did I get? I got a Honda Accord. And I got 100,000 miles out of that baby, basically maintenance-free. And then I left the Marine Corps, and I got another Honda Accord. And I ran into a problem with that Honda Accord. I found I could not afford the garage fees. I was living in Manhattan, working as a reporter, carrying my own camera, living in a small apartment, a little box. And I could afford the car, but I could not afford the car and the parking lot. So I had to get rid of that car. And then I got to Fox News, and I got a Honda Accord, and I drove that into oblivion. Maybe 200,000 miles on that thing. And then I met my wife, and she was like, I cannot be seen in a Honda Accord. And she was like,
1: image is everything.
0: I would say that again. Doug Wells, the
1: image
0: GM.
1: Is everything.
0: Well, I thought I was the coolest guy in the world, you know what I mean? And every girl I ever dated, I tell them, you know, I got 100,000 miles out of the first one. And I didn't realize until much later that that wasn't impressive.
1: But that is true.
0: One girl said, you know what impressed me about you? You were not, like, you were practical. You weren't trying to show off. And I'm like, but that was very rare. And she was so high maintenance in every other way except the automotive way. So that never worked out. But now that I have stepped up with my wife's encouragement to Mercedes, and oh, by the way, I would like to talk about this, Doug Wells. You know, I think Mercedes, I think ultra luxury, which there is ultra luxury, but there is a fairly wide price variation. Is that fair to say? I mean, you got the...
1: Our cars range from the low 40s into the 200,000 plus category.
0: And there are cars, like, you could buy a Honda for more than $40,000.
1: People don't realize that Mercedes-Benz, we have a lot of models that are just as affordable as a lot of the lesser brands, like a Nissan or a Honda. And yep. The other thing is your insurance on a Mercedes, believe it or not, actually it ends up being lower than most of the other cars that are out there because it has the lowest theft rating and the lowest fatality rating.
0: No kidding. Lowest theft. Why the lowest theft?
1: Very hard to steal unless you have the key.
0: Huh. How about that? And as far as accident, safety?
1: Safest car in the world I had last year. I got rear-ended twice within 3 weeks. One time, somebody on the Garden State Parkway doing 70 miles an hour, and I was at a dead stop. I did not go to the hospital.
0: Wait a second. Wait. You look great. Wait, dead stop, 70 miles per hour?
1: Coming up to Garden State Parkway, everybody came to a dead stop. Car behind me couldn't stop or didn't realize everybody was stopping and rear-ended me.
0: And he was going 70 miles per hour.
1: And their car was a mess. The state trooper said, thank God you were driving a Mercedes-Benz. And 3 weeks earlier than that, a senior in high school driving a big Jeep Wrangler raised off the ground. I was sitting at a traffic light, rear-ended me at about 45 miles an hour.
0: Oh, my gosh.
1: Her airbag went off. I cared more about her being safe because she was a young lady in the car. But the bottom line is the car did the job. And I always tell people, don't listen to me because I sell these things. But ask anybody you know that's a police officer or first aid squad. They will tell you that when they see car accidents, the people in the Mercedes-Benz fare the best.
0: Well, that is amazing to know. And I think about these things more and more because now it's not just me. I have
1: the two little ones.
0: The two little ones who are getting bigger by the moment, but we have the car seats in the back for the 6-year-old and the 4-year-old. By the way, do you happen to know off the top of your head when we can get rid of these car seats? Because I don't like having to strap them in. It's all special, you know what I mean? And I want to just kind of, how old?
1: Well, right now, so it'll go up to about 9 years old, and it's based on weight. But you should, at their age, you almost should be in a booster seat by now.
0: One is in the booster. The other one is in the car seat. Let me ask you this. When can I start putting them in the front seat?
1: It's highly not recommended, only because they tend to...
0: No, I mean, I'm in no rush, but I want to know, like, generally.
1: I would say when they're probably at least 12 years old.
0: 12. All right.
1: And they get, because this way they could wear the seatbelt properly.
0: You know, back in the day, I remember I was much younger, but it was different back then, you know, driving with my dad in a Volkswagen. Memories, you know, memories are made in cars, right?
1: 100%. I remember being in the back of the, you know, the Colony Park station wagons in the third row without seatbelts or anything, just making fun of people when we were in the back, looking out the back window.
0: By the way, we're not talking politics right now. And I've noticed, just kind of going through certain celebrities I know who drive Mercedes, from both sides of the spectrum, far left, ultra MAGA, whatever, nobody really, it's up for grabs, you know what I mean? It's a jump ball. It's not a political game, what car you choose, unless it's a certain, I'm not going to get into that, but it's, you welcome everybody, and basically people from all walks of life drive Mercedes. Fair enough?
1: 100%, because everybody, the reason people buy a Mercedes-Benz is to feel special. And the car does make you feel special. But I always tell everybody, especially when I see them walk in with a family, it's the most important reason. It's not the star on the hood. It's because it's the safest car in the world.
0: Safest car in the world.
1: They own every safety patent you could think of.
0: And I have noticed that there are features about this car. Now, look, my dealer showed me the ins and outs, and I've got the book. But I still feel that I'm discovering little things about the car, right? I mean, it's almost a lifelong journey with the car. I'm still learning about it.
1: Thank God we met after. Otherwise, you would have got the car here.
0: And it's almost, you can go to school for this stuff. What is one thing about a Mercedes that people don't know that might surprise them?
1: I'll give you a perfect example. Is they invented the collapsible steering column.
0: No kidding.
1: So that when you have a head-on collision, the column will move out of your way. It'll move so it'll prevent your body from getting damaged. They invented crumple zones in 1956. And crumple zones are designed to absorb the all the energy that comes through, which is actually what causes you to break bones and stuff in a car accident.
0: How about that one? And what's the top speed of one of these babies?
1: Some of our cars could hit over 200 miles an hour.
0: Can I ask you this? One thing I've always wondered, when I was a kid, like, I saw the speedometer, right? The speedometer back then went from 0 to, like, 120. The speed limit in America at the time was 55. Like, I want a car that has the capacity to go very, very fast, even though I don't go very, very fast. Why is it important to have the capacity to go very, very fast? And I'm glad the government's not messing with that. Don't get any ideas, but...
1: Let's just say that you were trying to get, even like with a boat, you're trying to avoid a storm. So like this past weekend, we had the storms that ripped through the Raritan Bay when we had all the tall ships waiting there. So everybody that was out there with these boats, full speed ahead through no wake areas to get back and get away from the storm. So you need to have that power and ability to avoid that. Let's just say you were trying to avoid a tornado, a hurricane, a flood. You need to have that extra power when it's needed. Now you go to Europe, you can drive on the Autobahn, you know, especially through Germany, which does have speed limits, but all of a sudden they'll say no speed, and you go, and everybody tends to pay attention. Left lane is for passing only. If there's no passing, you stay in the other two lanes. And those people in Europe, when somebody's coming up on them fast, they literally move over right away.
0: Hmm.
1: That's not like the United States. You'll get somebody just doing 50 in the left lane on a New Jersey turnpike. You know, and you need to have that power. If you had to avoid a truck.
0: Yeah.
1: You know, so there's a lot of reasons why you need the power.
0: Yeah.
1: You know, and if sometimes you're out in Nevada and in the desert, and you got a whole wide open road and nobody around, and you want to just see what the car can do, you let it go.
0: Now, we're not getting political, but I do want to tell you something that you may not know about Mercedes and politics. I happen to know, and I know this for a fact, that President Trump owns a Maybach, Maybach. Is it Maybach or Maybach, by the way?
1: I pronounce it Maybach.
0: Maybach sounds very, very, you know, classier.
1: Yes.
0: It sounds classier.
1: He's been a Mercedes-Benz driver for a very long time.
0: Oh, so you knew that. I thought I was laying down a state secret here. Okay, so it's true. And I don't know if he drives himself anymore. And, of course, he's got these big black SUVs now, and they're all souped up. And he's got the Beast. And, you know, there's also the Cadillac relationship with the White House. But I knew, actually, and he would drive it up to his house in Greenwich, Connecticut, a Maybach. Where is Maybach from? And I feel like all of a sudden I never heard of a Maybach, and then maybe, I don't know, 10, 15 years ago, I heard about Maybach, like, all at once. Is that my imagination? Has it always been around? Why was there so much Maybach talk?
1: So Mercedes-Benz, I did know it originated in Germany. So Karl Maybach was another person from Mercedes-Benz back in the day, and they made an ultra-luxury sedan. It's like they used to have a car called the Pullman, and the Pullman was this special big giant luxury sedan that they needed. Then back in the mid-2000s, Mercedes-Benz decided to come back out with the Maybach. Hmm. They made a 57, made a 57S, and they made a 62 and a 62S. And that was that car that people first originally saw the Maybach, and it's a car that could compete with a Rolls-Royce or a Bentley. That's real special, handcrafted, hand-built special car.
0: I don't want to bring up carjacking, but I don't, you know, sometimes you hear about carjacking. For a long time, we didn't hear about carjacking. Then I heard about carjacking again, and now I don't hear about it anymore. It seems like there's a million ways to catch a guy who steals a car with all the technology inside, the GPS. It seems like it would be a very, very foolish thing for somebody to steal a car thinking that they can get away with it. You have any thoughts on anti-theft technology and all that stuff? It just seems like it's almost impossible to pull
1: off. Big Brother's watching every single thing you do. So these cars travel between the states that have the road cameras, the location devices that are in all these vehicles. They make it very, very safe. God forbid somebody loses control and ends up in water or something, people will know where that car is located. You know, like Mercedes-Benz is designed that the windows will automatically roll down when the car hits water and it's sinking, so it helps people get out of the car, so you don't have to worry about breaking the glass.
0: Right.
1: So with theft, it's very hard. People don't want to steal the car. They're going to steal the car. They're going to find a way to steal the car. And believe it or not, the cars that they're stealing sometimes aren't the cars you think they're stealing. They're stealing the cars like a Honda Accord. You know, I think that's the number one stolen car, if I'm correct.
0: Yeah, somebody told me that, and I didn't believe it, but now you're telling me that, so how about that? Well, I'm glad I got rid of that car, because
1: because now you're safer.
0: Well, listen, Doug Wells, GM of Mercedes-Benz of Edison, thank you. I'm going to switch back to partisan politics. It could get ugly, so I'm going to cut you loose for a little while. Doug, we thank you, and I don't want to prejudge your politics. We don't talk politics. We just talk Mercedes-Benz, and we love them. And we really, really thank you for having us today.
1: Well, thanks for coming. I appreciate it.
0: Oh, and not only that, they gave me a fleece vest.
1: By the way, that looks really good on you.
0: You know, I see these finance guys wearing them, and they look so cool. And
1: you're going to wear that on the plane tonight?
0: You think, well, I can pull it off, right?
1: I think you should.
0: The Mercedes-Benz logo, it doesn't look like I'm showing off or anything like that.
1: No, but I'm sure maybe people will know that you were here.
0: Exactly.
1: And at least they'll know I did say I would give you a vest, and you got a vest.
0: Thank you. Thank you, thank you, thank you. All right, folks, we a special program today, live from the Mercedes-Benz of Edison on Route 1, right here in Edison, New Jersey. And Ray Katina, the legend, we thank you as well for hosting us. We'll be right back.
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3: There was a time when institutional buying single-family homes was seen as something positive. So what's changed? During the 2007 and 2008 financial crisis, when the mortgage market fell apart and foreclosures were high, institutions started to scoop up homes and help stabilize the market. Areas that this was mostly happening were Jacksonville, Dallas, and Phoenix. Today, Congress is trying to pass an act where institutional buying will be forbidden. Trump won't sign it unless the Safeguard American Voter Eligibility Act is also passed. So what do you think? Do you think institutions should be able to scoop up these homes? Is that going to give you and I less availability? Keep listening and never bet against the United States. I'm Suzanne Miller.
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15: Hey, everybody. We are back, and I am so privileged to be sitting with Bob Orban. He's 94 years old today. Happy birthday to this Korean War veteran. How are you, sir?
16: I'm fine.
15: You look great.
16: I feel great, and I'm sitting here with you, which is a privilege, and I haven't got a pain in my body.
15: How did you pull that off? By the way...
16: Well, you see, let me tell you one thing.
15: Please.
16: You're talking to a full-blooded gypsy.
15: What do you mean?
16: A gypsy, I'm 94 years old. That's normal for a gypsy. Maybe for somebody else, some other nationality, 94 may be a big number. For a gypsy, it's normal.
15: I mean, forgive me, I don't know the gypsy. I mean, I kind of, you know, I. So are you Armenian? Is that it?
16: You see, we have a bad, we have a, the gypsy.
14: Tell him you're Hungarian.
15: Tell him you're Hungarian is what she said.
16: I'm a Hungarian gypsy. My mother's family, the Jula family, was one of the three original gypsy tribes in Hungary.
15: Huh.
16: And the whole trouble, the gypsies have a bad reputation that we steal.
15: I heard, but
16: now,
15: I mean...
16: Wait a minute. No. There's a difference between stealing and borrowing for keeps. there's a big difference.
15: Yeah.
16: Now, I myself, you know, I tell people every once in a while, I'll be talking to a friend of mine on the phone and they're not feeling well, and I'll tell you, I will tell them that I'm going to give them a gypsy prayer. I said, but the only problem with this prayer, sometime next week, you may get the greatest urge to steal.
15: Well, now that we've engaged in some good old-fashioned stereotyping, when we come back, I want to talk about your heroism in the Korean War. And you weren't fighting for Hungary or Liechtenstein or Armenia. You were fighting for the good old USA.
16: You're damn right.
15: Bob Orban, 94 years today, American hero and colorful man. Stay with us, okay?
16: Thank you.
15: Thank you. We'll be right back.
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18: This is Moving America. Here's Jake Novak.
19: When it comes to security and defense, you know Israel doesn't mess around. So a recent decision by Israel's defense tech company Elbit Systems is sending some shockwaves across the world. The company says it will no longer lease any more Chinese-made vehicles for its motor pool and is phasing out the ones it's using now. Elbit isn't offering any further explanation, but experts all believe this is about worries about Chinese government spying using many of its exports, especially cars. With Moving America, I'm Jake Novak.
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17: Well, we are back, and there is a lot of fascination with something that I think is a open and shut case. Tyler Robinson, the alleged assassin of Charlie Kirk. Gosh, I remember. Do you remember? I remember where I was in the WABC studio when I heard. And, I'm so privileged to have known Charlie Kirk and to have met him several times. And he was very, very helpful to me. Someday I'll go into detail. But I miss him. And so the preliminary hearing. I don't know why this preliminary hearing has to go on and on and on. I mean, for crying out loud, why don't we go right to trial? Kind of reminds me of the O.J. Simpson case a little bit, right? They overcomplicated everything. But having said all that, we are seeing the evidence, and some of it, again, is like, it's so obvious this guy did it. Now, Lance Twiggs is the transgender boyfriend, ex-boyfriend, whatever, of alleged shooter Tyler Robinson. And Tyler Robinson apparently confessed to Lance Twiggs, his roommate slash boyfriend, who was trans and a furry, with whatever that is. We're going to talk to Bob Orban in a minute, the Korean War veteran. You never had to worry about or think about transgender during the Korean War, right? Didn't come up much. I know. Of course not. It wasn't a thing. It was unthinkable, for crying out loud, right? Absolutely.
18: Are you talking to me now?
17: Yeah, the transgender.
18: You got to speak up a little bit.
17: Bob, you never thought about transgender, probably like I did. I never thought about it until three times.
18: I'll tell you one thing. Years ago, we thought in my generation, we thought trend.

0: Agenda was a curse word.
1: I feel like we need to give that joke a little bit of oomph. There's a vulgar punchline that you can't. What? Never mind. Did you think about Rene Richards? You ever hear of Rene Richards? That was a tennis player in the 70s who switched genders. And then nothing really happened until Bruce Jenner.
0: Yes.
1: And the TV movie in the 70s with Robert Reed from the Brady Bunch.
0: Yes.
1: That was it. We're going to talk Korean War in a moment. And my gosh, the coldest war, they called it. Bob Orban, thank you for being here. But I'm going to go to Provo, Utah. Is that where this thing is going down? And this is the roommate of the alleged shooter telling the story in court. And we're getting a good look at him and finding out some things we didn't know. Go ahead and hit it, Carlos.
2: First, what's your name?
3: Full name with middle name or just first and last?
2: First and last is fine.
3: Okay, my name is Lance Twiggs.
2: And do you know Tyler Robinson?
3: Yes, I do. I do.
2: And this is the same Tyler Robinson that's been charged with the shooting of Charlie Kirk?
3: Yes.
2: And would you say when you first met Tyler?
3: I think it was 2023. I've known him longer than that, though. That was, I think, the first time I met him in person.
2: Okay. And
4: will you describe your relationship with Tyler when you first met him?
3: When I first met him, I didn't know him super well. He was just a new roommate, so I knew he knew my friend group, and I knew he liked playing games, but that's about it when he first moved in.
4: Okay. Before we go on, I realized my mic was muted at the outset. Was yours on? Your microphone? Okay. I'm going to repeat those admonitions just to make sure you got it recorded. Okay, so, again, I place you under oath. Just to make a record, I'm going to do it again. You do solemnly swear that the evidence you shall give in this issue shall be the truth.
1: I hope it doesn't echo like this the entire time.
3: Yes.
4: And again, I'm going to give you the false statement.
5: Sorry, hold on.
1: Yeah, fix the echo, lady.
5: It's echoing, so I think
3: the phone's mic is on.
5: Okay, sorry.
4: Okay, you don't have my mic.
2: That's fine.
5: Okay.
2: Yeah, so we should be good. All right.
1: Okay. Now that we got that fixed.
2: Is that mic off?
5: Yes.
2: Okay, great. All right. Okay, sorry about that interruption. All right, so you said when you first met you were roommates?
3: Yeah.
2: Okay. And then at some point, your relationship progressed to something more than just roommates, is that right?
3: Mm-hmm.
2: When was that?
3: I think we started dating 2 or 3 months after he moved in.
2: Okay. And where did you live at that time?
3: St. George, in an apartment complex.
2: And is that apartment the same place you lived on September 10th?
3: Yes.
2: When you lived there with Tyler, were you in the same room? Did you live in the same room or different rooms?
3: Separate rooms.
2: And at that time, let's say September of 2025, what were you doing with your life? Were you working, school?
3: I was working. I was doing like bathtub and shower repair and stuff in new construction.
2: Okay. How about Tyler?
3: I think he was both working. I think he was working for an electrician company then, and he was also in a trade school for...
1: Hey, stop for a second. I mean, but would you ever imagine that the guy who installs the bathtub is having a transgender situation with the electrician? It just doesn't sound... You know what I mean? It doesn't go together. It just doesn't go. But, hey... Life is different these days. Keep going, please, if you don't mind.
3: Hire, like, ranking electrician. I'm not sure how the trade system works for that.
2: Okay.
3: But yeah, I think he was both.
2: What was his typical work day like?
3: I think he'd leave around 7, generally, and get back around 3 to 4, depending on, like, where the job was and how long it was for the day. And then on certain days of the week during school, like semesters, he would then later in the day, I think around 5 or 6, go to school. So, yeah.
2: Okay. Let's jump to September 10th. Did he spend the night in the apartment the night of September 9th into September 10th?
3: Yeah, he did. Yes.
2: Do you know when he left the apartment on September 10th?
3: I don't know an exact time. I just know he left early. I heard him leaving, and he just said he had a long drive to work that day, so he was leaving early.
2: Okay, so early. Any guess as to what when that was?
3: I don't know. I would have thought it was 5 a.m. because that's when an early work day was for him, but it was probably more like 4.
2: Okay.
6: I'm going to have him spit his gum just to make sure that
3: I can do that.
1: Yeah, I noticed he was chewing gum, too. Hey, stop for a second. I don't know about you guys, but I find this very, very interesting. I do. Now I understand, because people are talking about this trial a lot, this pretrial, whatever the hell it is. And I'm like, what's interesting about it? We know he did it. But somehow the little details are fascinating, right? There's something about this. I did notice he was chewing gum. Yeah, who chews gum like that? You know, on video and everything like that? Blowing bubbles. All right, keep going.
3: Thank you.
2: Thank you. All right, so what time did you get up on September 10th?
3: Probably 12 to 1 p.m.
2: You didn't have to work that day?
3: No.
1: 12 to 1.
2: Did you hear from Tyler? Did he call or text you before then?
3: No, he sent that message in the group chat I mentioned, but he didn't message me directly at all that day.
2: Okay. When did you first hear from him on September 10th?
3: It was at 11 o'clock with that, automated message.
2: Okay, 11 p.m.?
3: Yeah.
1: And? Yes.
2: Asks you here, remember how I was engraving bullets? Was he engraving bullets before this?
3: Yeah, I don't remember exactly when, but he had said he was planning to go hunting with his family, and he asked me if we had a Dremel, because he said he wanted to engrave messages on bullets, and I just told him where our Dremel was, and I told him to make sure he doesn't, set off a bullet on accident in the house. But I didn't really think about it until then.
2: How long before September 10th was this that he asked about the Dremel?
3: I don't remember, because he'd been talking about the hunting/camping trip for a couple months, but I don't remember when he was specifically asking to engrave the bullets. So. Okay.
2: So are we talking a year before?
3: Oh, no, not that long. It would have been, I'd say at most a month before this was when he was asking.
2: Okay.
1: All right.
2: Bring this up, and I should say that these text messages that we've been looking at here are Bates number 54. Okay, the notes have been titled 16.3, or the note, and this is Bates number 58. Do you recognize that on the screen there?
3: Yeah, yeah.
2: What do you recognize it as?
3: That was the note under his keyboard that he was referring to in the first text of that chain.
2: Okay, so where did you find this?
3: On his desk, underneath his computer keyboard.
1: It's the confession, I think.
2: I assume you read it.
3: Yeah.
2: And then what did you do with it after you read it?
3: I believe I just put it back down on the desk after I took a picture of it.
2: Okay. And again, the time you read it was probably around 11 o'clock or so on the 10th.
3: Yes.
2: The night of September 10th.
3: Mm-hmm.
2: All right. And did you ever see that again after you placed it back on his desk?
3: No, I don't think I did.
2: And that was a desk in his bedroom?
3: Yes.
2: And that's a separate bedroom than your bedroom?
3: Yeah.
1: All right.
2: I now want to go to what's been titled 16.
1: All right, do me a favor. It goes on like this. It goes on like this. And it is interesting. It's kind of slow and laborious, but somehow fascinating at the same time. Now, Senator Mike Lee, Republican of Utah, was in there. And the more I hear from Mike Lee, the more I like him, actually. He's bold. He's smart as hell. And, Carlos, if you don't mind, Mike Lee on the proceedings thus far this week, please go.
7: I was in the courtroom today sitting next to Jeff Kosovic and just behind Erica Kirk when evidence was admitted by Judge Graff. That evidence, the evidence admitted today, is absolutely compelling. It's damning. It contains multiple confessions by the defendant, Tyler Robinson, acknowledging not only that he killed Charlie Kirk, but acknowledging that he did so having planned it in advance in great detail, and acknowledging at one point that he was motivated by hate. So he admitted this on multiple occasions in multiple ways. So it's difficult to imagine how this results in anything other than a conviction. We will stay tuned on that front. The prosecution has done a great job, and Judge Graff, while being very, very thorough, made the right decision to admit this evidence today.
1: He happens to be a great lawyer as well, Mike Lee. Yeah, if I were the defense, you think about maybe a plea at this point. And well, what leverage does he have? None. I mean, we know he did it. Maybe you could negotiate how many people will be in the room. I don't know. What could you negotiate? The method of death, right? Shooting squad, gas chamber, hanging, push you off a cliff, stampede of elephants. You know, I mean, that's what you can do. That's the option. That's the decent thing to do. Let this guy figure out which way he wants to die. I think that you can negotiate. Not much else. Not much else. Guilty as sin. Okay. We have to go in a second. 800-848-9222. 800-848-9222. 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We're talking $40,000 all the way up to $200,000+. Okay, there's a car for almost everybody in here. We'll be right back with you and my favorite Bob Orban, the Korean War veteran. Be right back.
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10: Let's talk The Hunger Games: Sunrise on the Reaping, the most anticipated prequel of 2026. The film is set 24 years before the first Hunger Games. It's the bloodiest games in Pan Am's history. A young Haymitch Abernathy cheats to win and ends up losing everyone he loves. Kind of explains how Woody Harrelson's older Haymitch becomes a drunk. The cast is stacked with the recasting of beloved characters. Elle Fanning plays a young Effie, Kieran Culkin is Caesar, and the rest of the star-studded cast includes Jesse Plemons, Ralph Fiennes, Glenn Close, Lily Taylor, Maya Hawke, and Billy Porter. Oh, and spoiler alert, Jennifer Lawrence and Josh Hutcherson are returning as Katniss and Peeta in what's believed to be a cameo-style epilogue scene. Grand Theft Auto doesn't drop until November 19th, but it's already causing chaos. Turns out the pre-orders does not include a game disc. Cooper Lawrence, Entertainment News, Worldwide News Network, New York.
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1: We are back with U.S. Korean War veteran Bob Orban. Happy 94th birthday to you, sir. 94. Wow.
0: Thank you very much. And like I said before, when it gets to 95, I'm going to sell.
1: All right.
0: Phew. What's that?
18: What was your favorite car ever?
1: Your favorite car.
0: My favorite car?
1: Yeah.
0: I know. All of my life, I've had luxury cars. My daughter deals with Ray Katina, and I told her later in life, I said, Lisa, I want to get another car. She says, what do you want to get? I said, I want to get a Mercedes. You want to get a Mercedes? I says, yes. I says, I've always wanted a Mercedes, and before I go, I want a Mercedes. Well, I just want to tell the world now, I've had, like I said before, I've had luxury cars all my life, most of my life. The Mercedes-Benz is the best car I have ever had and had the fortune of owning. Because I didn't have to go any place. I've been retired for 29 years now. I didn't have to go any place during the day. But when I was able to drive, I would get into my car and just go for a ride.
1: There you go. That's how it works, Bob, when you think about it.
0: Just go for a ride and sit behind the wheel of that car that it was. I tell you what, maybe it sounds corny. I love that car.
1: I love that. Wait. Oh my God. I just had a Goodfellas moment. Right? I love that car. Remember? I told you not to buy anything big. Well, all right. So listen, Bob, do me a favor.
0: The car that I had was a C300.
1: Okay. Oh.
0: And when I came down here to buy the car, I walked into the showroom where it is, and my daughter was with me, and I said, I saw this. I like a silver car.
1: Uh-huh.
0: I saw this silver car. I said, that's the car I want. She says, Daddy, you didn't look at anything else. I said, I don't have to look at anything else. That's the car I want.
1: Hey, Bob, do me a favor. I want to talk about killing communists in Korea, if you don't mind, just for a second. No. How long were you in Korea?
0: Almost 2 years.
1: Oh, my. 2 years?
0: Well, I went in when I was 19. I come out when I was 22. And not quite 2 years, maybe.
1: What was your job in the Army?
0: Well, when I went in, I was... I was in infantry, and then later on I went into what they call heavy weapons. And when I went into Korea, I was on what was called a 75 recoilless rifle.
1: Yeah.
0: But that rifle was right up on line. But later on, when things got a little while later, they introduced a weapon called the 105 howitzer, which was mounted on a Jeep, and it did have, there was no recoil, the backblast all come out the back, and I was a gunner on that, because now when I went up online, I was the last ammo bearer.
1: It was cold over there, wasn't it?
0: Oh, in the summertime, you sweated your you know what off. In the wintertime, you froze the same thing off. And the thing about it, not only was it cold, it was damp.
1: Weird. And you know what, Bob? It's amazing to see you. And knowing what you have done, your molecules, your bones, where they've been 94 years, and now in comfort behind the wheel of a Mercedes-Benz, it's such a privilege to sit with you. Thank you, Bob.
0: Okay.
1: Thank you. Thank you. Happy birthday. Don't go away. Stand by. Hey, Doug Wells, you meet all kinds of people here at this beautiful dealership. I mean, seriously. I mean, my goodness gracious. What's this? Oh, there's a Marine out there we'd like to say hello to. Captain Neil Gallagher and Chris Gallagher. Captain Chris Gallagher, thank you very much. We've got Captain Neil Gallagher. We got Captain Chris Gallagher. Semper Fi, you guys. And, Doug, thanks for everything.
18: Thank you for coming. Thanks for having us. And thank you for talking with him. He's great.
1: Yeah, no. Bob, living, breathing, American hero right there.
18: And he sent me a testimonial like 2 years ago on it.
1: He loves cars. He loves Mercedes. I'll see you guys on Monday. To be continued. God bless America.
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22: I'm John Saucier, the man accused of killing Turning Point USA co-founder Charlie Kirk, appearing in court for another day of a preliminary hearing. Prosecutors showed a police interview with his roommate who tells authorities he confessed to the shooting. Donald Trump Jr. on Fox says after this hearing, all conspiracy theories about Kirk's death should be put to rest.
23: In court, we saw the facts laid out very eloquently. It took a long period of time to get it out there, but once you see it, you put the picture together. Let's just say this is, to me, again, way beyond a reasonable doubt.
22: The alleged shooter faces the death penalty if convicted. New York City Mayor Zoran Mamdani says that they'll become the first city in the country to ban so-called deceptive fees.
24: It is estimated that the average family of four loses more than $3,200 per year on junk fees and hidden costs.
22: Many in the business community have argued his administration's policies will make it more expensive to operate in New York City. 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
2: Hey, Yavapai County, Vinny Gallegos here. 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
3: 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Good afternoon. It's Friday, July 10th. Up next, your local news and a check of the weather forecast. I'm Greg Paul, reporting for the Talk of the Quad Cities. KQ&A News brought to you this hour by Yavapai Plan. Crews battling the more than 27,000-acre pocket fire near Sedona are making significant progress.
4: 69% containment has been reached on this fire that has been burning in timber and brush since June 19th. There are control lines along the northern perimeter, and firefighters are patrolling them to ensure they are holding. Spokesman Bob Poole explains there are also contingency lines away from the fire's edge.
5: A lot of work going on out there, and we're pretty pleased with the progress we have at this point.
4: During yesterday's Facebook update, Operations Section Chief Anthony Raposa described what's happening in Oak Creek Canyon.
6: We continue to use retardant, dropping it by helicopter to keep all that stuff in check. But over the last few days, we've begun to see a decrease in smoke production and activity in the Oak Creek Canyon area.
4: Highway 89A remains closed to all traffic except residents living between Flagstaff and Sedona. Woody Mountain Road is closed to non-residents. Crews are hopeful the pocket fire can mostly be put out in the next 2 weeks. I'm Bill Monroe reporting.
3: If you haven't requested a mail ballot for the July 21st primary election, you have until today to do so. Yavapai County Recorder Michelle Burchell told host Sanford Cohen the primary is being done a little differently.
25: During a primary election, anyone who is registered not within a party, an independent voter, they have to go through an extra step. They actually have to respond to the 90-day notice, which I mailed to every single voter back in April.
3: For voters who plan on mailing their ballots in, they should know local mail leaves the area before it's delivered here. Election Day is July 21st. Early voting is taking place right now in the Prescott Valley Entertainment District on Main Street and the Yavapai County Administration Services Building on Fair Street in Prescott. If you've recently bought ready-to-bake cookie dough, check to make sure it isn't part of a nationwide recall before eating it.
26: The Chicago-based Bear Stewart Company is voluntarily recalling a single lot of Baker Brown butter chocolate chunk ready-to-bake cookie dough pouches because they may contain undeclared soy. Yavapai County Community Health Services officials say people who have an allergy or severe sensitivity to soy run the risk of a serious or life-threatening allergic reaction if they eat these products. This 8-ounce product was distributed to Target stores in Arizona. For more information on this recall, go online to yavapaiaz.gov/chs. I'm Marty Myers reporting.
3: In KQ&A Sports, the Arizona Diamondbacks closed out their series against the San Diego Padres with a 3-1 win last night. The Diamondbacks start a three-game weekend series against the Los Angeles Dodgers at 6:30 tonight, and all the live action can be heard right here on KQ&A. The Northern Arizona Wranglers indoor football team is back at Fenway Toyota Center for its final home game of the regular season. Kickoff against the New Mexico Chupacabras is at 1 this Sunday afternoon. That's your news. 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
3: Your KQ&A weather forecast brought to you by Ciao Bella. For the Prescott area, sunny today with a high temp of 94, clear tonight with a low of 67, and sunny tomorrow, 95 for the high. In the Verde Valley, sun and clouds with a high of 107 today, this evening clear with an overnight low of 76, and sunny on Saturday with a high of 108. That's your forecast. 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
7: Welcome, everybody, to the Hugh Hewitt Show. I'm guest host Kurt Schlichter, welcoming you to this Friday episode of, I think it's the biggest conservative show out there. I mean, there's millions of you out there, listeners, dedicated for 26 years. Yes, I get to preside over the Hugh Hewitt Show's 26th birthday. Dwayne, Adam, Harley, they are all in the house. We're going to have cake. It's going to be amazing. I was an OG, as we say on the street. I'm guest host Kurt Schlichter, by the way, and I have an incredible amount of street credibility, among other things, besides my famous rap career from the early 90s. I was definitely old school. I was a Army infantry colonel. I was a trial lawyer for about 30 years. I am the senior editor or senior columnist at townhall.com. I'm the author of now 17 books, including the Kelly Turnbull series of conservative action novels. My new novel, starting a new series, is called American Warlord. You can get it at Amazon on pre-order. It comes out November 3rd, American Warlord. Now, How do you know that I'm an OG from Hugh Hewitt? Well, it's easy. I'm going to say American Warlord seven times, because that's a Hugh Hewitt thing for book authors. You've got to say the book, which in my case is American Warlord, seven times. So American Warlord, American Warlord, and American Warlord. But look, my humble opinion is this is the best show out there. And I'm not just saying that because Hugh obviously hit his head and suffered a brain injury and allows me to guest host every once in a while. I am a listener. I've been a listener, like I said, for 26 years. My first big radio hit was on the Hugh Hewitt Show as a guest. It was something about the Army. I was a National Guard officer at the time, I think a colonel. And I got to know Hugh a little bit. And when my battalion was a squadron, because it was cavalry, my squadron was having its annual ball, its second ball. The first ball was at an Indian casino, and I got up and I said to our hosts, thank you for not holding a grudge. But the second ball, I needed a guest. I said, well, I'll get Hugh Hewitt. And he agreed, and he came. And I was so struck by him because he sat with me at the head table. I was the commander, had my little Stetson on. And the thing that got me about Hugh was that I did all the talking. He kept asking me questions. How does your unit work? What do you do? What are your guys like? What do they do? And I was like, wow, this guy knows his stuff. You know, I'd listen to him. But you know, he is the best interviewer out there. There's no question. And you know, guys like me, you know, I'm okay. I was a lawyer for 30 years. I know how to do an examination. But man, Hugh is just so smooth at it. And I for one, want to thank him for 26 great years at various time slots. I'm so thankful he's not doing the 3 a.m. to 6 a.m. Pacific time slot anymore, because I'd have to get up at 1 o'clock to come do the guest hit, which I did many times. And his guys, Dwayne, Adam, Harley, are the best in the business. And most of the guys in business are very, very good. But this team is incredible. So I wanted to say happy birthday to the Hugh Hewitt Show from a fan and a friend. And look, I'm looking for 26 more years. 26 more years. Go to about 100. I think that's a reasonable goal. I want to play you a cut from our Secretary of State, Marco Rubio. That is cut number one.
9: Just weeks ago, a convicted sex offender and a foreign national was shielded from deportation by the governor of Minnesota. Laotian national Tu Li Vang was convicted of repeatedly sexually abusing a 10-year-old girl in the state of Minnesota. He even tried to pay his victim for her silence, and he called his heinous crimes a minor thing. Just days before this foreign sex offender was scheduled to be deported, Tim Walz, the governor, issued him a pardon, setting him free to once again endanger the children of America. Well, this week I revoked his legal status in the United States, and as a result, federal agents took him into custody, and as of today, he has been removed from the United States. Because of our action, this foreign criminal will never pose a threat to any American ever again. Americans must never be forced by their elected leaders to live alongside foreign sex criminals who have no right to begin with to reside in our country. This administration will always stand with the American people and defend them from violent criminals.
7: Now, you heard correctly. You were not hallucinating. This was not the result of some sort of trauma. This was exactly what you heard. Tim Walz, who could have been our vice president, decided he was going to pardon an illegal alien sex criminal to save him from deportation. Now, that didn't work because we're not playing that anymore. But that's not the first time. There have been other criminals who leftist governors have pardoned in order to prevent them from being deported. That is how insane the Democrat Party has become. They are literally choosing to keep sex perverts in America. Now, admittedly, that's an important constituency in the Democrat Party. Actually, that's a couple important constituencies: illegal aliens, perverts. But normal people look at that and say, you know, we don't need aliens to do the crimes that Americans won't do. Now, one of the rare times that I disagree with Hugh Hewitt is on immigration. He is much more patient and gentle. I'm like, deport them all. Well, I've been here 40 years and I built a wonderful... Get out. Take your stuff. I'm allowing you to take your stuff. Be happy. But I'm contributing to go contribute in your own country. You don't get to break our laws. When you break our laws, it disrespects us. I don't take disrespect from anybody. And this whole idea that somehow we should just ignore the laws that our democratic process has enacted. Now, I'm old enough to remember the 70s. Remember Schoolhouse Rock? I'm just a bill. I'm only a bill. And I'm sitting here on Capitol Hill. Well, that bill got passed by our elected representatives and signed by our elected president. In a democracy, we get to choose. The entire notion behind tolerating illegal aliens is telling you and me, American citizens, you don't get to choose how your country works. We're not playing that. Get on the bus. Well, I'm an abuela and I've been here 13 years and get out. Get out. Go. And I'll tell you, 20 years ago, maybe we would have had more patience if we hadn't been lied to, scammed, suffered murders, suffered the depredations of pervert like this Laotian creep. But no, they had to let millions of people in. So now it's time for him to go. And, you know, when ICE is out there deporting people, wearing masks, all I can do is 80s movie slow clap. I'm all for it. First, wear the masks so these psychopaths can't target you and your family. Second of all, pick them up off the street. I don't care if they're going to church. I don't care if they're going to the hospital. I don't care if they're going down to feed dumplings to orphans. Get on the bus. Get out. We're done. We're done. We tried being nice. We tried being patient. And we got pardoned Laotian sex predators. No thank you. Again, we ain't playing that. I'm Kurt Schlichter, guest hosting for Hugh Hewitt on the 26th anniversary of the Hugh Hewitt Show. Stick around. We got a lot more to come.
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7: We're back on the Hugh Hewitt Show. I'm guest host Kurt Schlichter, the guest host with the best bumper music in conservative radio. I'm joined by my pal, Eli Lake. He has the Breaking History Podcast. He's a free press contributor. Follow him at Eli Lake. Eli, you dig the jam?
17: I dig it, man. Of course.
7: That was good.
17: I mean, I'm a huge All Mods Con. I know all about it, man.
7: Oh, good stuff. Little Peter Weller before he got all style counsel-y and soft.
17: Oh, yeah.
7: There's like four people who understand any of those references listening to us, Eli.
17: Kids, if you like The Clash, you'll love The Jam. That's what I say.
7: You need to get down to The Jam. You know, I think it's funny, Eli. We're supposed to be, we're on the right. We're supposed to be uptight. We're supposed to be neurotic. We're supposed to be channeling John Lithgow from Footloose. And yet you and I are sitting here kicking around references to actually cutting edge punk and post-punk rock from the early 80s when we've hung out together. We're throwing out movie references. How did conservatives let themselves get labeled uncool?
17: Well, I think it's because that if you look at kind of where the kind of in the explosions of popular culture, if you look at the late 60s and you look at those kind of movements, they all were sort of challenging what they perceived to be conservative. But the energy on the right, especially in the last 10 years, has largely been against a kind of establishment. And so that's not exactly true. Like when the left was obsessed with, monitoring and, editing social media, it was the right that was largely making the First Amendment arguments. I have a bit of a libertarian streak, so I think that just generally opposition to the nanny state is something that I think is more at home on the right. If you look at least the sort of liberalism, if you look at the tendency of the left. So it is a bit of a mystery, but I do think it goes back to the 60s. It's just before both of our eras. I was born in 72. So in the 60s, it was the people wanted to control, what you had to, who were against free speech. If you look at it, I mean, it was the right at the time. And, the big free speech movement at Berkeley was all about the Vietnam War. So in that respect, I just think that's kind of how it happened. And then there's a whole lot of conformity, not in every walk of life. And so it just happens to be that people who are in popular music, popular film, and so forth, those are very left liberal places.
7: Well, Eli Lake, this leads me to one of the things I've been thinking about, one of the things I'm probably going to write about at Town Hall in the future. And I believe that the new generation of people calling themselves socialists. And if you want to know about socialism, you need to go get the Breaking History Podcast, because Eli has chronicled the origins. Yes, I mean, I'm sitting there driving, listening to you, taking notes, which is not safe. Not safe at all, but I'll take that risk. But I
17: feel like the Mamdani episode, we did the DSA episode in November, and yep. I feel like it's now finally, like, I've been warning you. it's coming.
7: Now, here's my contention. I want you to evaluate it. I believe that there's actually not as much space as people claim between the kind of establishment modern Democrats and the people calling themselves socialists. And the people who've won under the DSA label have done it by beating establishment Democrats. They haven't gone out and beaten, conservatives. I'm looking at this less as an ideological battle, because I think they all kind of agree on the ideology at the end of the day. Mm-hmm. I'm looking at it as a battle of generations, because you had a gerontocracy that held on to power, stole our generation, the Gen X folks. We haven't had a president yet. We haven't had any real leaders yet on the Democrat side. So I think to understand what's going on is really a battle for power between constituent groups who have decided we're going to distinguish ourselves by branding ourselves socialists. What do you think?
17: I don't know if it's entirely generational. And I also don't know that there isn't an ideological component to the mainstream Democrats. I think it comes in the context of American populism, which is a current in American politics and in our country since the founding. In fact, the founding itself, if you look at the Boston Tea Party, if you look at the writings of Thomas Paine, they are very much, you know, against big structures, and they are all about the people. And then you move forward, and after, you know, a quarter century almost of a kind of the Jeffersonian consensus, you have a guy named Andrew Jackson, much like Trump in 20, you know, Trump's claim in 2020, he, you know, Jackson, I think, had a more legitimate, a better argument in 1824 that the election, that he was robbed, the election was stolen from him. When it went to the House of Representatives, and they end up making what he called the corrupt bargain, and John Quincy Adams becomes president, the son of our second president, and then you had this sort of populist era under Andrew Jackson and Martin Van Buren, and then, you know, things kind of went back, and then, you know, so and then there were other populists who rose. There was William Jennings Bryan, and then there was Huey Long, and then you had a kind of populism in the 60s that was a rejection of the civil rights era in George Wallace. There was a kind of populism that emerges in after we win the Cold War with neoliberalism as the dominant kind of ideology. And then, you know, who is the spoiler for George H.W. Bush in 1992? It's H. Ross Perot. He's certainly a kind of proto-populist. And then you have Pat Buchanan, who is appealing to a kind of right-wing populist message. The DSA, I think, is riding a kind of populist wave. And they also have felt like the machinations of their own party have, you know, kind of, you know, has stopped them from gaining real power. And, you know, they have a litany of complaints that goes back to 2016 and the revelations about the Democratic National Committee under Debbie Wasserman Schultz. In 2020, Joe Biden, it looked like the Democratic voters in the early primaries were rejecting him. He wins in South Carolina with the help of James Clyburn. And then you have, you know, former President Barack Obama and other sort of major party figures telling his opponents to begin to drop out and make way for Biden. So there was some bitterness about that. Then you get to 2024, and then you get the, you know, Biden wins, you know, kind of runs unopposed, largely, and then, but he has a total crash out in the debates, and the party leadership then scrambles and say, well, we can't run him, we're going to lose. And they basically shove Kamala Harris down the throat of the party, and there was no chance for anybody to sort of vote for somebody else.
7: And well, that brings us to
17: Graham Plattner, does it not?
7: Well, I was going to get to Graham Plattner, and we're going to get on the other side of the break, because I'm going to hold Eli Lake over on the Hugh Hewitt Show. I'm guessing it's Kurt Schlichter. Be right back.
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3: Fox News, I'm Tom Graham. Talks continue in the Middle East, but tensions remain high. President Trump says the U.S. and Tehran agreed to keep talks open as fighting has continued in the region for much of this week. All parties looking to get back on track, at least according to the administration. At the same time, Israel is warning U.S. intelligence about a new plot devised to assassinate President Trump.
4: The president is well aware that Iran wants him dead, and country leaders there will keep trying.
3: Fox's David Spunt in Washington. Preliminary hearings continue. The judge in the Charlie Kirk murder case put a stop to cameras filming any exhibits in the courtroom.
5: Prosecutors then asked for the judge to determine the evidence against Tyler Robinson was overwhelming, end the preliminary hearing, and order a trial. But the judge allowed the defense attorneys to continue calling witnesses.
3: Fox's Jessica Rosenthal there. Robinson has not entered a plea. 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
7: It's just after 1 o'clock. Thanks for making the Talk of the Quad Cities KQ&A your choice for your Friday. 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Arizona Department of Forestry and Fire Management crews have knocked down a 6-acre wildfire in the Cordis Lakes area that caused evacuations.
8: The rolling fire was reported yesterday near Rolling Ridge and Marble Canyon Way in the back of Cordis. It had spread to the Kelton Ranch. Residents were asked to evacuate, and the American Red Cross had set up a shelter at Mayer High School. Arizona Department of Forestry and Fire Management spokeswoman Tiffany Davila says crews were able to get a jump on the fire because of the assets they had pre-positioned in the spring.
9: We were fortunate to have those resources fairly close by. In Chino Valley, we have some resources still staged at our dispatch center, which is right off the 17 in North Phoenix. We were able to stop the fire's forward progress, so meaning we were able to stop the fire from its forward movement.
8: Davila says this fire is yet another example of the need for all of us to be vigilant.
9: Be mindful if you're working outdoors or recreating. We still do have stage 2, stage 1 fire restrictions pretty much across most of the state, and we're just asking the public just to be mindful, pay attention to those fire restrictions, and just do their part, have their due diligence, and help us prevent wildfires.
8: A house fire threw off embers that spread into the surrounding brush. Two structures were damaged, and the exact cause of the house fire is under investigation. There were no reported injuries.
10: I'm Gregory Scott reporting.
7: Cattle Track Drive in Prescott Valley is getting a facelift.
11: Beginning Monday, town crews will start installation of a new sidewalk along the east side of the roadway, stretching from Yucca to Roundup Drives with an extension west towards Viewpoint to enhance neighborhood connectivity. The project will also include the installation of curb and gutter, asphalt patching and resurfacing, drainage improvements, and the placement of 3 new fire hydrants. Prescott Valley town officials are encouraging drivers and pedestrians to use alternate routes to avoid delays. Northbound traffic on Cattle Track will be blocked. Alternate routes include Roundup to Viewpoint to Addis Avenue and Roundup to Robert Road to Powers Avenue. The southbound lane on Cattle Track will remain open to traffic. Work is expected to continue through mid-December. This is Russ Edwards reporting.
7: A Yarnell fire mitigation operation will be taking place this weekend in an effort to help reduce the wildfire danger.
12: 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According to the Yavapai County Community Organization's Active in Disaster Group, the operation will focus on creating defensible space for prioritized Yarnell area residents. 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The team will be based out of the administration building on Highway 89 in Yarnell. 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I'm Bill Monroe reporting.
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7: Your KQ&A weather forecast for Prescott and the Quad Cities today. Plenty of sunshine with 94 for your high, with mostly clear skies tonight, 65 for a low. On Saturday, sunny and 95 degrees. And expect a chance for thunderstorms the rest of the weekend. You'll see sunny skies and 107 degrees in Cottonwood and the Verde Valley for today and tomorrow. Clear tonight, 72 for your low. Have an awesome Friday. 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
14: Welcome back to the Hugh Hewitt Show. I'm guest host Kurt Schlichter, retired United States Army Colonel of Infantry. I am a 30-year trial lawyer in Los Angeles and a senior columnist at townhall.com. I'm an author as well. Get my new book, American Warlord. You can pre-order American Warlord on Amazon. It comes out November 3rd. American Warlord. I got to say it seven times. If there's anything I've learned during the 26 years of the Hugh Hewitt Show, of which I've been a listener for 26 years. It is the Hugh Hewitt Show's birthday, by the way. It is to say the name of your book seven times. So American Warlord, American Warlord, American Warlord. I think I've done it. One of my great pleasures guest hosting for the Hugh Hewitt Show is being able to mix it up with some of the greatest guests out there. And of course, at the top of any list is Ben Dominic. He is a Fox News contributor. He is now a Daily Wire opinion page editor. You can follow him at B Dominic on the Twitter machine. Ben, welcome to the Hugh Hewitt Show.
15: Hoy, hoy, Kurt. It's always great to talk to you. 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
14: You got to milk it like a Wisconsin Angus.
15: Exactly. Yeah, it's the one area where you just can't have any sort of qualms about pushing things too hard. You know, it's like other areas you can have a little bit of humility. No, when it comes to hawking books, got to hawk books.
14: Oh, okay. Well, I had my shame gene surgically removed in law school. Ben, I'm going to throw two words at you, and I'm going to let you go. Graham Plattner, rock on.
15: So here's the thing about it. You know, there just were no red flags with this guy. whatever, you know, like, I mean, he shows up, you know, and he just seems like a really, you know, hardworking oysterman, you know, family businessman, you know, certainly didn't get kicked out of his, you know, prep school too early for reasons that are still unknown, you know, certainly didn't have, you know, lies about the way that he paid for his house, you know, from his rich parents and the like, certainly didn't have, you know, any Nazi tattoos on him. I mean, come on, you know. You know, there was no red, there were no red flags around this guy. How were Democrats supposed to know any of this unless they literally read any right-of-center piece of journalism about this guy over the past 6 months? I mean, look, you know, us at the Daily Wire, the Free Beacon folks, we've been all over this. You, Town Hall, you've been all over this as well. It's like, this was so obvious, such a problem for them, and yet they continued to sort of insist, oh no, this is just, this is partisan plant jobs. And then they do this, you know, catch and kill thing with the whole, you know, sort of initial allegations against him, where they take basically, I mean, no offense to her, but sort of the weakest run of allegations, and they run with it to sort of try to inoculate him from, you know, the overall depiction of what has unfolded since then, and what I think would continue to unfold. And this is my theory about this, Kurt, and feel free to disagree. My theory is that Graham Plattner is dropping out of this race, not because of what has been reported, but because of what hasn't. Because the truth is, he had all the cards in his favor. He could easily have demanded that the Democratic Party give him some kind of say over the next nominee, because they're going to be able to choose it in the smoke-filled room. He could have said it has to be a progressive, it has to be part of the DSA, it has to, you know, whatever. He had the ability to just say, you know, go off and screw, I'm only down by, you know, 5 points, basically, in terms of the public polling and private polling that I've seen. It's really, it is in the single digits. It's like 5 to 7. I think the trajectory is bad, and that would have changed. But this is one of these situations where he literally could have just told them to go pound sand. The fact that he didn't, to me, is an indication that every rumor about him is correct, that there was going to be a lot more that came out that was going to be even more damning, and that he is trying to get out in a way to avoid that happening to him. Look, this is the danger that the DSA has created, because they have their group of an activist class now that can elevate these people to the point where they can win Democratic primaries. But you know what they don't do? They don't vet. They don't really care about this stuff. They just look at the way that people, you know, work on social media. They look at Graham Plattner and they're like, hey, he's got a mustache like a walrus. That looks like a guy who's going to be, you know, masculine and give us, you know, sort of, you know, a tough looking face, as opposed to that smiling guy Mamdani. You know, we want something like that in this role. And, you know, the simple fact is they didn't do any of their due diligence, or if they did, they just hoped that no one would notice. And this is where they are today.
14: Well, Ben Dominic, I think you have an intriguing theorem there. You think there's more to Graham Plattner? I don't even want to speculate, because I have to be FCC compliant.
15: Oh, gosh. No, I think that there's a lot more.
14: You know, if it was you and me over a beer, yikes.
15: Yeah, well, one of the things that I think, and this is just funny, because the consultant class,
14: yes,
15: in D.C., which you are thankfully not someone who has to interact with, but I do, because I have a job and I'm based in D.C. and I talk to these people. These swamp folks, they all were telling me pretty early on, they were champing at the bit to go after Graham Plattner once he got into the general.
14: Oh, yeah.
15: They were all eager to fire away at him with all sorts of different things that they believed that they could prove, and more people to come forward, et cetera, et cetera. And look, I mean, I don't know what you want to think about the way that this played out in terms of the Democratic establishment, but, you know, the latest reports, Matt Whitlock was highlighting this just before I came on with you, you know, are that Chuck Schumer and the Democratic Senatorial Committee started pulling money out of that race days before this story even broke. They knew at some point, and it was earlier than the rest of us knew, that Graham Plattner had this kind of stuff in his background. And it was why Elizabeth Warren and others explicitly asked him about these types of things when he came and met with fellow senators, with Democratic senators, I should say, because he's not going to be a fellow senator, not going to be around here much longer. the truth is, they were asking that question because they had heard the rumors as well. He denied it. That denial turned out to be a lie. And now we're in the situation where they are having to deal with these crazy DSA people who they don't have any real ability to stop in the primary phase, and they're going to try to pull all sorts of dirty tricks afterward to change things up the same way they did with Kamala.
14: Well, look, I'm just stunned that, you know, Elizabeth Warren found that he was speaking with forked tongue. But, let's war game this out. If he really gets out, he's that loser Nazi tattoo rapist outhouse onanist guy, right? What if he says, "I'm sticking around"? What are you gonna do about it? And really, what are they gonna do about it?
15: That's the point that I've been making pretty consistently. I realize it's a lonely point, but like, there is still a universe in which he refuses to actually file the paperwork on Monday. He has not actually technically dropped out, and we already know from the reporting around it that he refused to do the video that they wanted him to do. They wanted him to do a video that was all sort of lovey-dovey and we're all going to get along here and I'm just dropping out because things are tough for my family right now, things like that. He didn't do that. He depicted himself as a martyr, and he set himself up for being a future figure, I think, within the DSA. Look, Kurt, I don't know where your podcast rank, but Graham Platner is going to be in on that podcast platform pretty quickly, and I think that there's going to be a lot of people who follow him into it. And look, the DSA has been wanting some kind of Andrew Tate of their own. Maybe they finally found one.
14: Oh, gosh. Yeah, what do you think the over and under is on this guy showing up on Candace Owens explaining how it's all the fault of the Jews?
15: Man, I do not want to bet against that on Kelsey. that is absolutely, taken out by the same people who took out Charlie. Something like that.
14: I was about to go down that same. Here's the funny thing, Ben. He totally would.
15: He totally would.
14: He totally would. Netanyahu killed Charlie Kirk. He'll totally do that.
15: He will absolutely do that. And this is the other thing, Kurt, that we need to understand about these people. They are absolutely shameless.
14: Yes.
15: They have no ability. They have no there's nothing in them that says, "I need to be honest in this moment." They will say whatever they need to based on the situation in front of them, and they will bounce around, and they will try to gaslight you, and they will revise their comments previously, or they will pretend like they didn't exist, and they will adopt new conspiracies on a daily basis that never come to fruition because they know that they can get away with it because they count on the people who are following them to have the brains of goldfish and not remember anything that happened even 5 seconds ago.
14: Well, Ben, I'm going to hold you over into the break for the podcast, folks, and then we'll come back and we'll pick it up in the next segment here on the Hugh Hewitt Show. So, Ben, war has started in Iran again. We were told there was a ceasefire. Now Donald Trump's saying there's no ceasefire. What do you think is going to happen next? Oh, I'm sorry. All right.
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0: Fox News. I'm Tom Graham. Talks continue in the Middle East, but tensions remain high. President Trump says the U.S. and Tehran agreed to keep talks open as fighting has continued in the region for much of this week. All parties looking to get back on track, at least according to the administration. At the same time, Israel is warning U.S. intelligence about a new plot devised to assassinate President Trump.
1: The president is well aware that Iran wants him dead, and country leaders there will keep trying.
0: Fox's David Spunt in Washington. Preliminary hearings continue. The judge in the Charlie Kirk murder case put a stop to cameras filming any exhibits in the courtroom.
2: Prosecutors then asked for the judge to determine the evidence against Tyler Robinson was overwhelming, end the preliminary hearing, and order a trial. But the judge allowed the defense attorneys to continue calling witnesses.
0: Fox's Jessica Rosenthal there. Robinson has not entered a plea. 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

0: July 18th, Elvin Killebrew's Blues Jam runs from 2 to 6 this Sunday. Mischief's perform at Mark's Beer Garden on Swenson Street in Prescott at 6 this Saturday. Backtracks plays from 6 to 9 this Sunday. 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That's your KQNA Night Beat. I'm Bill Monroe.
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3: Well, we are back on the Hugh Hewitt Show. I'm guest host Kurt Schlichter. The earthquake in Venezuela, a tragedy, out of the blue. The country was finally getting a chance to be free again after America's great military went in, arrested Maduro, and turned around that communist nightmare. They were on the path to success, to be the great country they could, and then this earthquake happens. Tens of thousands are out on the streets. Their buildings destroyed, their homes ruined. What are we going to do? Are we going to sit by and do nothing? Of course not. Food for the Poor is taking the lead. Food for the Poor is a charity that I support personally. I have given to countless times because I know they know how to make it happen. 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It's not turning into Camaros or Porsches. It's not turning into swimming pools or mansions. It's turning into people in need being fed. 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It's a thoughtful exploration of evolution and the growing scientific discussion around intelligent design. It presents physics, math, and biology in a visually compelling way that raises questions about whether the complexity we observe in nature is best explained by chance or by intentional design. The story of everything will leave you speechless as it highlights the beauty and precision of the universe. It's a conversation that will continue to engage scientists, educators, and curious minds across the world, and you, your family, and friends. 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Again, thestoryofeverything.film/you. Okay, guys, I just want you to hear what I call cope. Well, actually, what everybody calls cope. This is super cope. Washington Post editorial board member Karine Hajjar on CNN. Cut number 3.
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7: Well, we're rounding out the end of the second hour of the Hugh Hewitt Show today. I'm guest host Kurt Schlichter. We're going to have the Hillsdale Hour next, so you're going to want to stick around for that. But first, the poet laureate of the Hugh Hewitt Show, 26 years old today, Tarzana Joe.
8: Yeah, I got a few years on that, but I've been around as long as the show has been around. We'll work on a anniversary highlights, but I think I have to sum up what you guys have been talking about all show, and I call the poem Political Silence. In the world of politics, we struggle to divine how you set criteria and when you cross the line. With each election season, and this, folks, can be trusted based on my experience, the goalposts are adjusted. Once there were assumptions that you loved your nation dearly. Today that isn't necessary, and we see that clearly. Once a little hope and change worked to put you through. Now just fundamental change simply will not do. All those would-be Robespierres, oh boy, they talk so tough. Until the day the things they say just aren't good enough. No police, no borders, no gender-based distinction. Say your view of capital means only its extinction. Drunken and disorderly? You must have some excuse. Who's to say, if you're their man, what constitutes abuse? Say you won't salute the flag? Smoke ganja by the bowls. The only thing that you can't do is falter in the polls. Here's my conclusion, so smoke 'em if you got 'em. If they think that you can win, there really is no bottom. That's Political Silence by Tarzana Jones.
7: Wow, Tarzana Jones. I think you've outdone yourself on the 26th anniversary of the Hugh Hewitt Show. Look, if people want to commission some poetry from you, how do they go about doing that?
8: All they have to do is go to TarzanaJoe.com. There's a button on the top of the page that says, I want a poem. Click on the button, fill out the form. I'll get right back to you, and we'll be making poetry together.
7: Wow. Well, thank you, Tarzana Joe. And I was just handed a letter to the Maine Department of the Secretary of State's Division of Elections, dated July 10, 2026. To whom it may concern, I write to formally withdraw my candidacy for the United States Senate. And down at the bottom, it's signed, Solidarity Forever, Graham Plattner. Oh, he also adds blank ice, free Palestine, up the hearts. He didn't give his SS serial number, so I don't see a swastika on here. Must be on the second page. So Graham Plattner has officially pulled the pin. Good riddance to bad rubbish. But thank you guys for joining me on the 26th anniversary of the Hugh Hewitt Show. I'm guest host Kurt Schlichter. Thank you, Dwayne and Adam and Harley and my wife, Irina, who sat through the whole show in the studio. Hugh will be back Monday.

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6: Fox News, I'm John Saucier. President Trump not going to sign a sweeping housing affordability bill in protest of Congress not approving a strict voter ID bill that doesn't have enough support to pass. Still, the housing measure could become law without the president's signature. He's got 10 days to issue a veto and stop the measure. President Trump was at the NATO summit in Turkey this week. He continued to urge alliance members to increase their defense spending. This includes funding Ukraine's defense against Russia. U.S. NATO Representative Matthew Whitaker on Fox says NATO cannot be a one-way street.
7: There are a lot of good things that are happening, but it just boils down to the simple fact that Europe was asleep. Macron called them brain dead. Whatever your analogy is, they were not capable and could not come up alongside the United States, and we have fixed that with President Trump's leadership.
6: President Trump was talking about unity with other NATO nations immediately after the summit. 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
10: It's just after 2 o'clock. Thanks for making the Talk of the Quad Cities KQ&A your choice for your Friday. 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Crews battling the more than 27,000-acre pocket fire near Sedona are making significant progress.
11: 69% containment has been reached on this fire that has been burning in timber and brush since June 19th. There are control lines along the northern perimeter, and firefighters are patrolling them to ensure they are holding. Spokesman Bob Poole explains there are also contingency lines away from the fire's edge.
12: In case that our primary lines fail, we can pick it up at the dozer line. A lot of work going on out there, and we're pretty pleased with the progress we have at this point.
11: During yesterday's Facebook update, Operations Section Chief Anthony Raposa described what's happening in Oak Creek Canyon.
13: Fire's hung up in the rocks. We continue to use retardant, dropping it by helicopter to keep all that stuff in check. But over the last few days, we've begun to see a decrease in smoke production and activity in the Oak Creek Canyon area.
11: Highway 89A remains closed to all traffic except residents living between Flagstaff and Sedona. Woody Mountain Road is closed to non-residents. Crews are hopeful the pocket fire can mostly be put out in the next 2 weeks. I'm Bill Monroe reporting.
10: Prescott Valley youth have learned about careers in it.
14: The Prescott Valley Police Department hosted its Youth Police Academy from Monday through yesterday. The program is funded through donations from community partners, local businesses, and residents.
15: Their continued encouragement and contribution, 100% of all donations go directly toward the operation of the program, helping provide materials, activities, and refreshments for participants.
14: Prescott Valley Police Department Community Services Specialist Amanda Bowers says the idea behind the academy is simple.
15: When a community comes together, great things can happen. Through this program, we aim to show young people the value of and collaboration while demonstrating how strong partnerships between law enforcement and the community can create positive change.
14: The Prescott Valley Police Department is the Citizens Police Academy, which starts on Tuesday, August 18th, and meets from 6 to 9 for 9 consecutive Tuesday nights at the Department Training Room on Skoog Boulevard. Applications are being accepted through August 13th at prescottvalley-az.gov/PVCitizensAcademy. I'm Greg Paul reporting.
10: In sports, the Arizona Diamondbacks closed out their series against the San Diego Padres with a 3-1 win last night, splitting the series with the Padres. The Diamondbacks start a 3-game weekend series against the Los Angeles Dodgers at 6:30 tonight, and you can catch all of the live action right here on KQ&A. The Northern Arizona Wranglers indoor football team is back at Finley Toyota Center for its final home game of the regular season. Kickoff against the New Mexico Chupacabras is at 1 this Sunday afternoon. 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
10: Your KQ&A weather forecast for Prescott and the Quad Cities today. Plenty of sunshine with 94 for your high, with mostly clear skies tonight, 65 for a low. On Saturday, sunny and 95 degrees. And expect a chance for thunderstorms the rest of the weekend. You'll see sunny skies and 107 degrees in Cottonwood and the Verde Valley for today and tomorrow. Clear tonight, 72 for your low. 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
18: Morning, glory, and evening, grace, America. I'm Hugh Hewitt. That music means it's time for the Hillsdale Dialogue. Dr. Larry Arn is in the house, president of Hillsdale College, enjoying his summer in Michigan after he returned from the Hillsdale cruise. I'm not sure where he went on the cruise. I think it was Norway. Did you go to England? Did you go to the United Kingdom at all, Dr. Arn?
19: I did go. I, of course, always go and see my wife's family. And my friend Roger Kimball bought dinner for me and my wife and her brother and sister and sister-in-law. And so that was a wonderful culture experience because Roger's a very cultured man, but also very American. So they got another look at America. It was fun.
18: I'd be very afraid to have dinner with Roger Kimball because he's very, very smart. And I think that would show that I'm not. Where did you dine with Mr. Kimball?
19: Well, that was the thing. See, I was going to buy the dinner, but we dined at the Garrick Club, to which he has reciprocal rights. And the Garrick Club is from the 1830s, named for the actor, still somewhat famous, called somebody named Garrick. And so, you know, many famous people were and are members of it. And it's entertainment is the theme, but distinction is the rule. So it's,
18: is the food any good?
19: It was good. It was very good. Roger recommended the toffee something dessert. That was really good, but it was all good. And it's a London club, a famous old London club, and I've never been in it,

0: 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I'm Hugh Hewitt, all things Hillsdale at hillsdale.edu. Don't forget Revolutionary America, their movie about from 1763 until the ratification of the Constitution. 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We are a religious nation, and indeed John Adams said this country was built for a moral and religious people and would not survive without it. Now, there's a plethora of different faith traditions out there. Even within my own family, we've got like four. But that's fine. It doesn't matter. We all pray to the God that is out there and in the universe, and Freedom 250 is hoping they can encourage everyone every day to spend 10 minutes praying for our nation's leaders. That was something that was routine in the old days, something I've always done for our presidents, occasionally for other people, but I've always done it for our presidents. Every president in my lifetime spend at least a moment a day praying for them. Well, americapraise.com is asking you to investigate how best to do that, maybe giving you a list. You have to check out their website at americapraise.com. 10 minutes a day. Sounds like a lot. It's not really. You really can have a cup of coffee and look out the window and just start saying, President Trump, Vice President Vance, bless and keep is the shortest prayer I know. Bless and keep Senator Thune. Bless and keep Senator Schumer. Yep, you pray for both parties. Bless and keep everyone who's running for office. Bless and keep the person who you least like in politics. 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But go to americapraise.com today. Second thing I want to tell you about is the story of everything. Why do you want to pray to God? Because there is a God. There is an intelligent designer. And boy, did the Discovery Institute nail it. The story of everything.film/Hugh. That's the movie I've been telling you about for about a month. I saw it in D.C. a month ago. The story of everything.film/Hugh is everything you need to actually understand the movie and understand what's behind the movie and the history of science and what the amazing century of science we have been through point to, which is that the universe has a lot of questions in it, but in science, the one big question, is there an intelligence behind the universe, both macro and micro? The answer is the everything, and Dr. Stephen Meyer, other respected scientists, tell you all about it, whether it's the information code buried in the DNA or the cosmos, which is remarkably fine-tuned. Find out all about it at thestoryofeverything.film/you. Finally, I'm in the Relief Factor studio. As you stay tuned for Larry Elder on the Salem News Channel, most of these radio affiliates, certainly the Salem Radio Network, remember, Relief Factor brings us to you. I take it every day. I took it in hour number one. I remind you in hour two and three that they're running a special for the rest of July, the patriotic price of $17.76, because we've begun our 250th year. All right, we just started it. 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Thank you, Adam. Thank you, Harley. Thank you, Dwayne. Talk to you on Monday on the next Hugh Hewitt Show.
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4: Fox News, I'm Roxanne Evans. Efforts continue to start negotiations again between the U.S. and Iran after a week of violence. Meantime, Israel says it uncovered a plot to assassinate President Trump.
5: I'm number one on the kill list for Iran. They're lovely people. I'm number one. So I don't know. I can't tell you that, but I don't really care because I'm doing my job and I'm doing it, I hope, better than anybody's ever done it.
4: The brutal murder of a New Jersey mom shocks the community. Authorities have made no arrests so far. Fox's Brian Yenis has the chilling 911 call made by the woman's husband.
6: Warning, it is graphic.
7: Can you tell me exactly what happened? I know you said your wife is bloody.
8: I just found my wife. I don't know what's going on. CPR, I need CPR just instructions.
4: Connor Hanlon has hired an attorney. He has not been charged with a crime. 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
10: It's just after 3 o'clock. Thanks for making the Talk of the Quad Cities KQ&A your choice for your Friday. I'm Marty Myers with a check of your news brought to you by Verde Valley Sanctuary. Arizona Department of Forestry and Fire Management crews have knocked down a 6-acre wildfire in the Cordis Lakes area that caused evacuations.
11: The rolling fire was reported yesterday near Rolling Ridge and Marble Canyon Way in the back of Cordis. It had spread to the Kelton Ranch. Residents were asked to evacuate, and the American Red Cross had set up a shelter at Mayer High School. Arizona Department of Forestry and Fire Management spokeswoman Tiffany Davila says crews were able to get a jump on the fire because of the assets they had pre-positioned in the spring.
12: Fortunate to have those resources fairly close by. In Chino Valley, we have some resources still staged at our dispatch center, which is right off the 17 in North Phoenix. We were able to stop the fire's forward progress, so meaning we were able to stop the fire from its forward movement.
11: Davila says this fire is yet another example of the need for all of us to be vigilant.
12: Be mindful if you're working outdoors or recreating. We still do have stage 2, stage 1 fire restrictions pretty much across most of the state, and we're just asking the public just to be mindful, pay attention to those fire restrictions, and just do their part, have their due diligence and help us prevent wildfires.
11: A house fire threw off embers that spread into the surrounding brush. Two structures were damaged, and the exact cause of the house fire is under investigation. There were no reported injuries.
10: I'm Gregory Scott reporting. Cattle Track Drive in Prescott Valley is getting a facelift.
13: Beginning Monday, town crews will start installation of a new sidewalk along the east side of the roadway, stretching from Yucca to Roundup Drives with an extension west towards Viewpoint to enhance neighborhood connectivity. The project will also include the installation of curb and gutter, asphalt patching and resurfacing, drainage improvements, and the placement of 3 new fire hydrants. Prescott Valley town officials are encouraging drivers and pedestrians to use alternate routes to avoid delays. Northbound traffic on Cattle Track will be blocked. Alternate routes include Roundup to Viewpoint to Addis Avenue and Roundup to Robert Road to Powers Avenue. The southbound lane on Cattle Track will remain open to traffic. Work is expected to continue through mid-December. This is Russ Edwards reporting.
10: A Yarnell fire mitigation operation will be taking place this weekend in an effort to help reduce the wildfire danger.
14: Team Rubicon, in partnership with the Yarnell Firewise team, will be conducting this operation through Sunday morning. According to the Yavapai County Community Organization's Active in Disaster Group, the operation will focus on creating defensible space for prioritized Yarnell area residents. They include low-income and those who may not be physically able to complete this work on their own. The team will be based out of the administration building on Highway 89 in Yarnell. Active and Disaster Group members are welcome to stop by, learn more about Team Rubicon's operations, and see the work being done. I'm Bill Monroe reporting.
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16: Your KQ&A weather forecast for Prescott in the Quad Cities today. Plenty of sunshine with 94 for your high, with mostly clear skies tonight, 65 for a low. On Saturday, sunny and 95 degrees. And expect a chance for thunderstorms the rest of the weekend. You'll see sunny skies and 107 degrees in Cottonwood and the Verde Valley for today and tomorrow. Clear tonight, 72 for your low. 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
20: Larry Elder here, the sage from South Central, the prince of Pico Union, the czar of common sense, the great Eldersky, Don Lorenzo. Welcome to the program. No victocrats allowed because we've got a country to save. So let's get her teed up!
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25: 888-971-SAGE, 888-971-7243. I am Larry Elder. We are Salem News Channel. Happy Friday, everybody. So much to get to between now and the close of the program. President Trump says he has plenty of options when it comes to getting Iran to agree to his conditions. Democrats are absolutely, positively furious that John Fetterman is setting up a joint fundraising operation with a Republican senator from his state of Pennsylvania. Speaking of affordability, get this. A Federal Reserve study found that Biden's illegal immigration increased rents by 20% and home prices by 30%. And that's on top of the spending that former Democrat Treasury Secretary Larry Summers called inflationary. As the Y College grads become socialists, look no further than the Princeton University chairwoman of the African American Studies Department, who called the United States an awful place and said borders are deadly. Blue states have higher electricity rates. Blame it on climate change policies. Gavin Newsom, after refusing to answer a question about his tax returns he's been promising, by the way, to release for years, and hasn't done so, he got a standing ovation. The Los Angeles Public School District is on the brink of bankruptcy, even though enrollment is only half of what it was in the early 2000s. All of this and more, 888-971-SAGE, 888-971-7243. 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Let me start, before I get to the Iran war, with this. I received this email when we were talking about Native American names that were changed because a small percentage of Native Americans didn't like it, while the majority of them not only liked it, but thought they were flattered by it. Larry, funny true story. The University of Illinois had the chief, they were the Fighting Illini, named after indigenous, but was always respectful. The irony of it is this. Four passionate protesters about Native American inferences after a demonstration got in their Jeep Cherokee and left. How funny is that? He said, I'm not passing judgment either way. Now, file this under, just in case you think you have problems. This is the headline. Court documents. Indiana man charged with arson cut off his genitals and set them on fire.
26: Come on, baby. It drives me crazy. It's just great. Balls of fire.
25: What started as an investigation into a stabbing took a disturbing turn in Fort Wayne, Indiana, after a man admitted he set his own genitals on fire. On May 6th, the Fort Wayne Fire Department... Why am I laughing? Because it's not my genitals. Somebody else's. On May 6th, the Fort Wayne Fire Department investigated a fire at a detached garage. Around the same time, police responded to a reported stabbing. The property owners of the garage said a neighbor woke them up to alert them to the fire. The owners noticed a family member, 36-year-old Christopher Peden, I'm not making this up, P-E-D-E-N, was missing. Meanwhile, Fort Wayne police encountered a stabbing victim who turned out to be Peden. As he was being taken to the hospital, he claimed he'd been stabbed somewhere in downtown Fort Wayne and that he'd been threatened the day before. But he later told investigators he was dishonest and wanted to be truthful. That's when he revealed the true cause of the fire. Peden said he went to the garage and harmed himself by cutting off his penis with a kitchen knife. He told investigators he then poured gasoline on it. I'm assuming referring to his penis, not the knife. He told investigators he poured gasoline on it and set it on fire on the floor of the garage just inside the door. Investigators collected evidence from the garage, including a red plastic gas container, four lighters, and a kitchen knife. He got charged with arson, a level four felony. Hearing scheduled for next week. Apparently was not charged with littering. I got a couple of letters. I get them from time to time whenever I have Magnificent Mark on the show. Larry, why do you keep putting this clown on? Why do you keep putting this guy on? He annoys me. He's whiny. He's always complaining. Why do you put him on? I get other calls, emails saying, I love it when you have Mark on. It demonstrates that these people don't think things through, and you're fair to him, and he articulates the point of view that so many people with Trump derangement syndrome have. Keep putting him on. So keep the letters coming. Let me know exactly how you feel about Magnificent Mark. I don't get any complaints, by the way, about Super Rasida from Detroit. Maybe it's racism. Okay. Speaking of Magnificent Mark, had a discussion with him. We talked about how popular Obama was. He said, even Fox News said Obama's popular. And I said, yeah, he's very popular. I said, but among Republicans, at this juncture in his second term, he's more popular than Obama was among Democrats in his second term. And Mark did not push back, but I don't think he believed me. So I checked. Gallup found 89 to 93% approval among Republicans in the first several months of Trump's second term, even as his overall national approval declined. His support within the GOP remained extraordinarily high. Obama's second term, same time, generally in the mid-80s to high 80s, but not as high as Donald Trump's standing among Republicans. So if somebody were to say Trump is more popular among Republicans at this point in his second term than was Obama at this point in his second term, you would be right. Now, as to the Iran war, it's getting cooked up again. And I told you it would, because the Ayatollahs are liars that can't be trusted. They don't want just to kill Jews, and they do. They don't want to just make sure Israel is exterminated, and they do. They don't want to make sure that America is exterminated, and they do. They want entire Western civilization to be destroyed. Their belief is that the 12th Imam will then arise and take over the world, make it all Islamic, and there'll be paradise. This is the Secretary of War during a press conference, number 66.
0: Because you, and I mean specifically you, the press, specifically you, the press corps, because you cheer against Trump so hard. It's like in your DNA and in your blood to cheer against Trump. Because you want him not to be successful so bad, you have to cheer against the efficacy of these strikes. You have to hope maybe they weren't effective. Maybe the way the Trump administration has represented them isn't true. So let's take half-truths, spun information, leaked information, and then spin it. Spin it in every way we can to try to cause doubt and manipulate the public mind over whether or not our brave pilots were successful. How many stories have been written about how hard it is to, I don't know, fly a plane for 36 hours? Has MSNBC done that story? Has Fox? Have we done the story how hard that is? Have we done it two or three times so that American people understand? How about how difficult it is to shoot a drone from an F-15 or 16 or F-22 or F-35? Or what it's like to man a Patriot battery? Or how hard it is to refuel midair? Giving the American people an understanding of how complex and sophisticated this mission really was. There are so many aspects of what our brave men and women did that, because of the hatred of this press corps, are undermined because your people are trying to leak and spin that it wasn't successful. It's irresponsible. And folks in this room are privy to that information because of the proximity here in the Pentagon. It's an important responsibility. And time again, classified information is leaked or peddled for political purposes to try to make the president look bad. And what's really happening is you're undermining the success of incredible B-2 pilots and incredible F-35 pilots and incredible refuelers and incredible air defenders who accomplished their mission, set back a nuclear program in ways that other presidents would have dreamed. How about we celebrate that? How about we talk about how special America is, that only we have these capabilities? I think it's too much to ask, unfortunately, for the fake news. So we're used to that. But we also have an opportunity to stand at the podium and read the truth of what's really happening. And the reality is, you want to call it destroyed, you want to call it defeated, you want to call it obliterated, choose your word. This was an historically successful attack, and we should celebrate it as Americans. And it gives us a chance to have peace, chance to have a deal, and an opportunity to prevent a nuclear Iran, which is something President Trump talked about for 20 years.
25: And while you're at it, please chastise them for burying the story about NATO Secretary General Mark Rutte saying that Iran was close to getting a nuke and that Trump has done the world a favor. 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
8: 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I am Larry Elder. We are Salem News Channel. By the way, I'm going to be on the Hannity show later on, around 6:15, 6:30-ish Pacific time. So, set your VCRs. Now, we're heading into the weekend, of course. Your help is needed more than ever in earthquake-ravaged Venezuela. The search goes on for victims, incredibly, who still might be alive after almost 15 days. But time is running out for many others. And the NBC News crew is reporting that some international rescue crews have begun to give up hope.
9: After two back-to-back earthquakes hit Venezuela, more than 30,000 people have been reported missing. Among them, Pedro Veloz and Alejandrina de Veloz. Their grandchildren, Valeria Veloz, who lives in Spain, and Pedro Veloz, who lives in Orlando, Florida, say they're living a nightmare. Now, as international rescue crews have begun to leave Venezuela and some sites are even being demolished, they're worried they'll never be able to get their grandparents' remains back.
8: But tens of thousands did survive the earthquakes. And thanks to men and women just like you opening your hearts with donations, our friends at the Christian nonprofit relief organization Food for the Poor that you know well, that does not take one dime from government, they're on the ground rushing meals, medical kits, and other essentials to thousands of folks who are now living on the streets after their buildings collapsed in the earthquakes. You want to help? Go to my website, LarryElder.com. 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Or you can phone 855-918-4673. That's 855-918-4673. 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They've been working in the Western Hemisphere for a very long period of time. They're rushing emergency relief as we speak to children and families that have been devastated by these twin earthquakes in Venezuela. 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That's Elder to 51555. Or phone 855-918-4673. That's 855-918-4673. And don't forget the weekend. Website still up there all weekend. You have it whole weekend. So please think about them. Now, Victoria Coates, former member of the administration, foreign policy expert, talks about how the pressure being put on Iran, she believes, will ultimately destroy Iran. Number 63.
18: No, I think what's different here is precisely what you just said. We have a president for the first time who's bringing all three of those things to bear, the economic pressure, the military pressure, and the diplomatic pressure simultaneously to bear on Iran. And I think, actually, from my perspective, the economic pressure what Secretary Bessent has done under Operation Economic Fury is what ultimately is going to destroy Iran. They can't come back from what's happened to them. But that's only because President Trump was willing to do the military piece. He was willing to put all the pressure, which we saw tonight, going after bridges, going after electricity generation plants. This is what Iran can't stand. But then still saying, heck, you know, if you guys want to talk, we'll make a deal. But as the president said, there doesn't seem to be a decision maker in Iran right now. So we will keep that pressure up. And eventually, you know, Iran is going to buckle under the pressure.
25: And again, even if there is a decision maker, what difference does it make? Whatever agreement isn't worth the paper it's signed, as long as you have the same people who are in charge. Now, this president has done something other presidents vowed would never happen, and that is to prevent Iran from getting a nuclear weapon, but he did something about it. And as I was saying when Pete Hegseth was giving it to the media for their negativity, he should have mentioned that the NATO General Secretary, Mark Rutte, publicly said that Iran was close to getting a nuke, meaning he's looking at the same intelligence President Trump's looking at and made the same conclusion. Of the people that believe this was an ill-advised war, what percentage of them do you think are unaware of how close Iran got to getting a nuke, or don't believe that they were close at all? So don't you think that would change the attitude if they were aware that Iran was close to getting a nuke, and given the behavior of Iran, killing its own people, putting women and children in harm's way, giving boys as young as 12 years old plastic keys so they can unlock paradise during the Iraq-Iran war, to encourage them to walk on foot to clear minefields for tanks and for soldiers? Tens of thousands of young boys were obliterated, hundreds of thousands permanently maimed. These are the people we're dealing with. So if the American people truly believe that Iran was close to getting a nuke, don't you think the attitude towards the war would change dramatically? This is President Trump, number 43.
5: The Iran war seems to be a strategic dead end for you. Why are you apparently unable to end the Iran war?
10: So I think we're doing just the opposite. The Iran war has been a tremendous military success. And, you know, I can only answer the question by saying they're not going to have a nuclear weapon. I think it's been, I was there for one reason that Iran cannot have a nuclear weapon. I call it, we denuclearized Iran, and that's happened. They will never have a nuclear weapon. That stuff is so far down under a mountain. It's a granite mountain that collapsed on top of it. Take months to get it out. I think it's a tremendous success, Iran. And you see the oil prices are lower than they were when I started. And people like to say that, but look, they have no military left. Their air force is gone. As I said, their ships are gone. 159 ships are gone. They're at the bottom of the sea. Their radar is gone. Everything's gone. So when you say not a success, it's a tremendous success. The fake news likes to say how well they're doing. They're doing terribly.
25: And he has pushed NATO into contributing more. This is Deputy Press Secretary Jackson, number 41.
11: Ultimately, this goes back to the president's number one priority, doing what is best for the United States of America. And that's why he has played such a fundamental role in transforming the NATO alliance to one that was solely dependent on the United States, relied on us, on our spending. And now he's shifting our allies into gear where they recognize, hey, they need to also participate in this alliance. They need to spend money too. And there is certainly more work to be done. The president is going to continue pushing our allies on this front, but ultimately his goal is always doing what's best for America, for the American people, and this shouldn't surprise anyone at this point that he's an America First president.
25: Now, for the people who are listening who hate Donald Trump's guts, you just now heard the Deputy Press Secretary talk about NATO stepping up more than they ever have. Once again, President George W. Bush complained about NATO not meeting the 2% goal of their GDP for NATO. Donald Trump not only has gotten them to exceed that, he's gotten them to agree to 5% all but Spain, which I'm going to come to in a minute. Barack Obama complained that NATO was not stepping up. Trump did something about it. No, you hate him. Can you give him credit for that? You're not giving him credit for sealing the border. You're not giving him credit for getting the hostages and the remains out of Gaza. But how about that? How about this? Just this little thing. I'm Larry Ogles.
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19: Warren Peterson is the conservative candidate for Attorney General. His opponent ran for Democrat Party chair twice, has switched parties four times, and is under investigation for campaign finance fraud. Warren Peterson is fighting to keep the border secure, keep men out of women's sports, and secure our elections. As Senate President, Warren Peterson has protected school choice and is leading more than 110 cases liberal Chris Mays refused to defend. Vote for the only conservative for Attorney General, Warren Peterson. Paid for and authorized by Friends of Warren Peterson.
27: Arizona News Audio. Extreme heat warnings are in effect for a handful of Arizona counties today. National Weather Service meteorologist Gabriel O'Hara says highs in the lower deserts could reach 115, along with some storm activity today and tomorrow in northeastern Arizona.
28: And then as we head into the weekend, and especially next week, it looks like we're going to see a more significant increase in moisture.
27: A man is dead after running into traffic on I-10 west of Phoenix early this morning. Arizona Supreme Court sided with Republican County Recorder Justin Heap. Maricopa County supervisors now have to give him the resources he says his office needs to conduct upcoming elections. A bipartisan House Senate council gathered to fine-tune wording of an array of ballot referrals before they go to voters. Republicans joined House Speaker Steve Montenegro to make sure voters know of income limits and a school voucher initiative.
29: The $150,000 annual family income limit is among those new qualifications for families.
27: Connie Weber, Arizona News Audio.
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0: 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Now, about NATO, President Trump, very angry that NATO has not stepped up, particularly Spain. And about Spain, President Trump told the Secretary of State and the Treasury Secretary the following, number 47.
17: I spoke to Italy. I didn't speak to Spain. Spain is a wasted cause. We don't want to do any trade business with Spain anymore, by the way. I'd like you to cut it off. Spain is a terrible partner in NATO. They don't participate. They don't pay. I don't want anything to do with Spain. Cut off all trade with Spain, please, including visits. Okay, we don't want anything to do. Watch them come running back. Oh, they'll come running back. They treat this man terribly. And this man's a good man, too. Great man. They're lucky they have him. But Spain doesn't agree to anything. And you shouldn't carry him. I mean, you sort of automatically carry because you're protecting an area, so they're there. So they probably figured they have to protect us, right? But we don't have to. We don't have to trade with them. I don't want to do any more trade with them. All right?
18: Yes, sir.
17: Take it immediately. Don't even talk to them. They're hopeless. Bad people because, you know, they have everybody else going and paying and working in Spain, in particular Spain. There are a couple of others, but in particular Spain, they're open about it. They're hostile about it. And let's see how hostile they remain when they call up and they, please, we want to trade with you, sir. We want to trade with you, sir. They make so much money with us, and we're going to see that they make a lot less. I want no business with them. So other than that, we're having the big meeting in a little while, and I'm going to relate my problems. Greenland is a big problem for us, and the other big.
0: The person to whom Donald Trump referred to as a great man sitting next to him was Mark Rutte, the NATO Secretary General. And then, regarding Spain, number 35.
19: I had issues with, you said you had issues with leaders of Spain, UK.
17: Yeah. Spain, I will say I did have issues with
19: also
17: Spain.
19: Also Germany.
17: And I still do. But Spain came back all the way today. Spain was very generous today. You know, I told them I'm going to stop trading.
19: What did Spain do today?
17: They honored a request for lots of payment. And if they didn't, we wouldn't even talk to them. They were very bad. They behaved very badly, in my opinion. But there was great unity in that room today. The NATO room was pretty amazing, actually. There was something very good about it. I actually wish the press was able to stay. Now, they may have been different if the press was there, but there was tremendous unity and togetherness. It was quite nice.
0: It played out exactly as Trump said it would. They're going to call me up. They're going to say, please, sir, please, we'd like to do trade with you. And they did. And he said they agreed to pay more. Again, George W. Bush complained. Obama complained. Did nothing about it. Trump, again, should be applauded. But the silence is deafening. And about Greenland, here's what President Trump said, number 34.
20: Out of Europe, and if so, how many and where?
17: I haven't made that final determination. A lot's going to depend on Greenland, and a lot. I mean, you know, we make a very good deal on Greenland, and if we don't, maybe I will. And a lot's dependent on Iran. I mean, they want to help now. You know, it's a little late to the thing, because essentially there's not that much fighting to be done. But some will depend on Iran. You know,
18: when they had a chance, an opportunity to help, they chose not to. So, but we're sort of forgetting about that. And now they want to help. They all want to go in. They want to help on a rent so badly. But we don't really need help. It's little things, but we don't really need help.
0: And about Iran, number 49.
21: Yeah, who are you with?
22: PBS.
21: Well, that's a radical left group of lunatics, if you will. Let me just tell you, very fair question. The Iranian people, when they don't hear bombs go off, they're upset. They want to hear bombs because they want to be free. And the only reason they're not out protesting, you know that, is because they were informed that if they protest, like the wrestler and his friends, if they protest, they will be shot immediately. And that's an edict, that's in writing. If they protest, if they go out in the streets, they will be immediately shot. They don't have guns. You know, we sent some guns, but the group that was supposed to give, which I said would happen to my people, I said it, I called it exactly. We sent guns, a lot of guns. They were supposed to go to the people so they could fight back against these thugs. You know what happened? The people that they sent them to kept them because they said, what a beautiful gun, I think I'll keep it. So I'm very upset with a certain group of people, and they're going to pay a big price for that.
0: Little Stevie Wonder blaring in the background. Nice to hear it, because, of course, Trump wants to reenact slavery, so hopefully Stevie can get in a few songs before that happens. At this NATO summit, President Trump said he'd be the greatest communist in history if he wanted to, because it's easy to sell. Number 44.
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24: Okay.
23: On communism, you've been issuing a wake-up call to Americans at home about the dangers of communism. And now you're speaking on the world stage. What's your message to people both living under communist and socialist regimes, but also people living under democracies like in Europe and America who might not have realized how close communism has come to home?
24: Yeah, that's a great question, actually. But look, I want to get the word out because what's forming is communism in the country. And communism's easy to sell. I would be the greatest communist in history. I'd be right up there with Lenin. I'd be as good as anybody. You've got free rent for the rest of your life. What they don't say is that you'll be living in squalor in 12 months. You've got the free house. Would anybody like to have a free house? We'll take it.
0: You get a house. Now, I want every father and grandfather listening to hear this. 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
28: 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I'm Bill Monroe.
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2: A fact to a toe-tag liberal is like daylight to a vampire. Here's Larry Elder.
0: 888-971-SAGE, 888-971-7243. I am Larry Elder. We are Salem News Channel, and I'm just getting started. Democrats, you know, are livid that John Fetterman is going to do a joint fundraiser with the other senator from Pennsylvania who happens to be a Republican. There is a Federal Reserve study that found Biden's illegal immigration increased rents by 20% and home prices by 30%. And that's on top of the spending that the former Treasury Secretary, Larry Summers, he was Bill Clinton's Treasury Secretary, he warned that the Biden spending would be inflationary. And then the same people turn around and scream affordability. Unbelievable. As to why college grads become socialists, I will introduce you to a Princeton University chairwoman of the African American Studies Department who called the United States a, quote, awful place, close quote. She has tenure at Princeton, so she can't get fired. But she certainly could move somewhere else that's not an awful place, but apparently she's not decided to do so. She also said, quote, borders are deadly, close quote. I'll say. Especially for Americans that have been killed, wounded, maimed, raped by illegal aliens. Blue states shockingly have higher electricity rates. Why? Because of climate change policies. And Gavin Newsom, after refusing to answer a question about why he hasn't released his tax returns in years after promising to do so, walked out, didn't answer the question, and got a standing ovation. The Los Angeles Public School District educates only half the kids it did in the early 2000s, is nevertheless on the brink of bankruptcy. We're going to be talking about all of this between now and the close of the program, 888-971-SAG. Did you hear what Shaquille O'Neal did? A 7'3" young man in Texas wanted to go to the police academy, fell 1 point short on the state exam. Shaq stepped in, number 51.
3: Thank you all for being here to support Jordan in this very special day. All right, raise your right hand. Yeah, I got it. Oh, God. Here we go. I, Jordan Wilmore.
4: I, Jordan Wilmore.
3: Do solemnly swear.
4: Do solemnly swear.
3: Or affirm.
4: Or affirm.
3: That I will faithfully.
4: That I will faithfully.
3: Execute the duties.
4: Execute the duties.
3: Of the office.
4: Of the office.
3: Of Kima Police Officer.
4: Of Kima Police Officer.
3: Of the State of Texas.
4: Of the State of Texas.
3: And will.
4: And will.
3: To the best.
4: To the best.
3: Of my ability.
4: Of my ability.
3: Preserve.
4: Preserve.
3: Protect.
4: Protect.
3: And defend.
4: And defend.
3: The Constitution.
4: The Constitution.
3: And laws of the United States.
4: And the laws of the United States.
3: And of this state.
4: And of this state.
3: So help me God.
4: So help me God.
3: Welcome, big man. Yeah. There we go.
4: I just want to say thank you to everyone that supported me through this journey and has given me words of encouragement, words of wisdom, and everybody supported me. Thank you.
3: Thank you all for being here. We're excited to get...
0: Shaquille O'Neal gave him assistance in studies, and he's able to pass the exam. Go Shaq! I'm Larry Elder.
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10: Fox News, I'm John Saucier. Senator Bill Hagerty, a guest on Fox Business, talking about diplomatic efforts between the United States and Iran. It comes as President Trump officially has declared the ceasefire with Iran over following a week of retaliatory strikes in near the Strait of Hormuz.
11: We're basically back at a point of negotiating from a position of strength, letting the Iranians know how it's going to be. And look, we tried to allow them to behave like a normal country. It seems to be beyond them to do that, so we're moving to plan B.
10: Despite the dissolution of this ceasefire, some reports indicate Iran has requested another round of talks, which are tentatively projected to take place next week in Switzerland. President Trump says he will not sign a sweeping housing affordability bill in protest of Congress not approving a strict voter ID bill that does not have enough support to pass. Nevertheless, the housing measure will become law even without the president's signature. He has 10 days to issue a veto to stop the measure. Says he won't do that. 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
19: In a studio far, far away, an idea was born. A crisis had arisen. No one was talking sports. The inhabitants of the Empire of the Quad Cities were surrounded by sports everywhere, but no one was talking about it. Then, three pioneering forefathers with the mental abilities, the athletic prowess, and the never-ending thirst for Gatorade began to open the mind and ears of listeners throughout the galaxy of Northern Arizona. Armed with the latest in gadgets and whatchamacallit, they set out to bring news and sports to their world. Yeah! They sought out the most informed and enlightened species.
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19: And travel to some of the most revered and sacred sports sites in the universe. The three pioneers, Sanford, Mike, and the Doctor, would travel the galaxy enlightening the inhabitants with news of sports. 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And now, three guys who still know how to suit up, Sanford Cohen, Mike Austin, and the Doctor, Ron Korak.
1: Well, welcome to another edition of Let's Talk Sports live on KQNA, and it's baseball tonight as the Arizona Diamondbacks travel to La La Land to take on the Dodgers, and we were thinking this was going to be a big showdown pitching-wise with a couple of all-stars, our very own Eduardo Rodriguez, of course, taking the mound for the Diamondbacks, and the Dodgers were supposed to start Mr. Shohei Ohtani, but he has come up with an injury, as a matter of fact. This was a late scratch, I guess we want to call it that. And so now instead of Rodriguez Ohtani, it will be Rodriguez versus Hurt. And I don't mean the hurt on Mr. Ohtani. I mean Kyle Hurt, another member of the Dodgers pitching staff. So 6:30 is the pregame, and the first pitch is at 7:10, and you can hear all the action live right here on KQNA. So I guess you could say, Mike, that the Diamondbacks caught a little bit of a break with Mr. Ohtani not being able to answer the bell. Hello?
21: Hey, can you hear me,
1: Doc? Oh, yeah. Okay. It's the Doc. So I'll ask you the same question. doesn't it seem like the Diamondbacks maybe caught a break by having to face Kyle Hurt instead of Shohei Ohtani in the opener of the three-game series in Los Angeles tonight?
0: Well, that may be a break. Eduardo Rodriguez may not be looking on it that way because Otani is still going to be DHing.
1: Oh, okay. So he's just not pitching.
0: So he can put a hurt on Eduardo, like the Dodgers are putting a hurt on the mound to pitch. But, yeah, I was surprised by that. And Otani apparently is going to miss the All-Star game, too. They're going to try to get him healed up and some kind of a knee injury. So they probably want to be sure that he's going to be okay second half of the season and into the postseason. So can't blame him. But, yeah, I was looking forward to that pitching matchup, too. So
1: yeah.
0: We can't get everything we wish for.
1: No, but yesterday we did get a couple of things. We got a very strong pitching performance from Merrill Kelly and some timely hitting, two-out RBIs, which have been scarce with the Diamondbacks' power outage. But they were able to find that last night, and even the series with the Padres at two games apiece. And so Diamondbacks heading into Los Angeles with a little bit of the wind at their backs, perhaps.
0: Well, they're still 46 and 47 tied with the Padres, so it's it might be a light breeze. You know, I don't know if I'd call it a wind, but and unfortunately, too, the Diamondbacks out of that third wild card position. They're 14 and a half games behind the Dodgers in the division. We all expected that, but out of that wild card where there's about 32 teams, you know, vying for that position, they're 5.5 out of the third wild card, tied with the Padres. So they're going to need a kick in the second half and be able to string some victories together, which they, gosh, just haven't been able to do. They can't hit with runners in scoring position. They make some boneheaded base running mistakes, and they're just not playing like a high caliber team that we've come to look forward to watching. And they're not even, you know, on the base pass. I like to see more stolen bases and things like that going on. So we'll see what happens. They did designate for assignment Pavin Smith, who, boy, they were sticking him out there at first base all the time. I could never understand that. And he was only hitting 141, but they still don't have alternatives at first base that are going to set your hair on fire. It's either going to be Tim Tawa or Vargas out there at first base. So we'll have to see what happens. And maybe if the D-backs decide to be buyers on the, you know, the next go-around, maybe they'll pick up a first baseman that can hit the ball with a little bit of power or what have you. But that's a real, real weakness of that club right now, and I'm not sure how they're going to counteract that. In fact, I found this little thing you might find interesting, Sanford. Through 93 games, the Diamondbacks at the first base position have an OPS of 550.
1: Wow.
0: No team since 1920, the Philadelphia Athletics, has had an OPS that low since the 1920s. So we're making history even.
1: Oh, boy. Well, they did call up Waldy. Waldschmidt's going to be back in the fold. Obviously, he doesn't play first base.
0: Right.
1: You know, the last time they brought him up, he did have a little bit of pop in his bat before the pitching crew did catch up to him finally. So
0: he didn't have one home run.
1: Yeah.
0: His first time up. So we'll have to see. And the only thing two things concern me. We do have some outfielders, so it's like we know Corbin Carroll's not moving out of right field, even though he's in a little bit of a slump right now. So I guess you could put Waldschmidt out in center field, but Tommy Troy's been doing okay. He's got four home runs. His batting average isn't that high.
1: Right.
0: And then I don't know if they want to sit Lourdes down or what have you. So we have a little bit of a surplus of outfielders out there right now. And then, not that this means anything, but usually when you send a player down to, like, the Pacific Coast League, Reno, and what have you, so they can get their batting right. Well, in his last 15 games at Reno, Ryan Waldschmidt has hit 192 with no home runs. Now, that's not a lot of games.
1: No.
0: And I think he's, you know, got a really promising prospect, but it doesn't really solve that, like you were saying, the first base problem. So I'm not sure what's going to go on with all of that.
1: Mm. Yeah, it's been kind of like running in quicksand for the D-backs here the last month or so.
0: Yeah.
1: They did show a little bit of promise early on. They started getting some amazing hitting from guys like Vargas and the call-ups like Waldschmidt and even Troy, as you mentioned. All started out hot, but then gradually came back to earth. And Pavin Smith hit the pavement from the very beginning and really never got up. So the fact that they finally DFA'd him, that's an admission that he obviously isn't going to be able to do what he did when he opened the season last year, I think he was, batting over 300 for like the first month and a half of the season last year.
0: Yeah, I think he suffered an injury or what have you, but it's funny too. Back in 2017, and you're always good at figuring this stuff out. So 2017, the number 7 pick in the first round for the Diamondbacks was Pavin Smith. Number 7, that's pretty serious.
1: Yep.
0: Who was the general manager that picked him?
1: Was that A.J. Hinch?
0: No, it was Mike Hazen. That was his first year, too. But You can't really hold that against anybody. Like, Goldie was an eighth-round pick. You never know. It's like like shooting craps in Las Vegas or something. But he was such a high draft pick, and, being a left-handed bat and what have you. And I don't know that he was ever thought of as the first baseman. I think he was maybe like an outfielder or what have you originally. But so it shows how you can miss on these draft picks too. And then this is interesting too. Like, we got rid of Jake McCarthy. Now, this is an outfielder.
1: Wait a minute. I'm going to need to sit down and have a drink for this one. Because, I saw that Jake has just been on a tear for about the last month or so.
0: With 9 home runs, 51 RBIs, and my buddy, who I really – well, actually, I like both of them. Jake really did our show great with the interviews that he would give, and I'd always sit down with him and had a good relationship with him. And then another guy was Blaze Alexander, who went to Baltimore, and he's hitting .302 with 3 home runs and 28 RBIs. So, and Blaze was athletic enough where you could – put him anywhere. He came up as a shortstop, then he played third base for the Diamondbacks. They stuck him out in the outfield. He was making these awesome catches up against the fence, robbing people of home runs. And I was always thinking, why don't they just move him over to first base and see what happens? Because he was a pretty talented and an athletic guy. But there was 2 guys that we let escape. And again, you never know what's going to happen when they leave and what have you. But we kept Alec Thomas over Jake McCarthy, and then we ended up having to basically release Alec too. So you never know what's going to happen with these things. And I think the only way I can see out of this is that when it comes time for a trade deadline thing again, or whatever the terminology is that's correct, the Diamondbacks are going to have to try to solve that first base position if they want to try to make a run this year.
1: Yep, and they also had spent some money on that free agent Santana that didn't turn out to be much of an investment either.
0: Yeah, fortunately he was only like $2 million or something. And I noticed the Braves picked him up. They sent him to the minor leagues, but with our luck, all of a sudden in a month he'll be hitting .350 with 14 home runs or something.
1: So. If you're wondering whether or not the pressure is getting to manager Torey Lovello or not, one good indication would be that he finally got his first ejection of the year.
0: And it was a strange ejection, too. Did you think that was a balk? I guess it technically was, but it looked kind of like a sort of a weak call. And then, according to Torey, he just went out to the umpire asked for an explanation, and the guy just threw him out. So maybe he had a colorful description in his question to the ump. I don't know. But I was hoping that would kind of fire the team up and what have you, but it didn't seem to work out too well.
1: Yeah, the toss itself was pretty weak.
0: Yeah.
1: But as far as the bulk goes, Cabrera did kind of like a Texas two-step, and his first lunge was with his, I think it was left foot on the rubber. And so in order to avoid the bulk, if you're going to go make a fake throw to second base, which is basically what he was trying to do, you have to step off the rubber to be able to do that. And his first step was on the rubber, which is why the bulk was called.
0: Yeah, he was his worst enemy, too. He got a ball hit right back to him. He could have thrown a first base and got the second out of the inning, but instead he tried throwing to second, and it was a late throw, and I think four runs ended up scoring.
1: Oh, yeah, and then not only that, Doc, he pump-faked it before he threw it to second base. So, I mean, it was bad enough. If he would have at least just thrown the ball right to second base, he might have been able to get the force.
0: Yeah.
1: But he pump-faked it beforehand, so that not only took him out of the play at second, but it made it impossible to catch the guy running to first.
0: Well, was it? Well, I guess it was a force. Yeah, you're right. Okay,
1: yep.
0: It would have been a force.
1: Yeah.
0: But, that was really a big set of errors. And then, of course, they sent him down to AAA, but I'm sure he's going to be on the train back and forth, depending on what they need, when they need a starting pitcher and what have you. And he throws the ball pretty good because mm-hmm. they brought him up from AA, so I think he shows a little bit of promise. But, we've still got our pitching woes. Now, Merrill, he went seven innings against the Padres and only gave up one run. So that was looking promising because the game against the Brewers the game before, he pitched five innings, only gave up two runs, but he looked a little more like old Merrill instead of the Merrill that's been getting really hit around lately. So if he would come back, that would certainly help out the team quite a bit.
1: Well, the Diamondbacks, as we mentioned, they're playing a weekend series in Los Angeles, and tonight's game is going to start with the pregame at 6:30. First pitch is at 7:10. And Shohei Ohtani has been scratched as the starting pitcher for the Dodgers. And instead, they've got not the big hurt, but the little hurt. Kyle Hurt will be starting for L.A. against our seemingly all-star pitcher, Eduardo Rodriguez. And then on Saturday, the Diamondbacks will be facing the other powerhouse pitcher that the Dodgers have, and that's Yoshinobu Yamamoto, who is outstanding. And I don't have his record in front of me, but I think he was 9-2 or something like that.
0: Yeah, I think that sounds right to me too. I have that down there somewhere too. But he's always tough. He was their World Series hero basically last year and everything too. So that's not going to be an easy match. And then the Sunday pitcher, I'm not really familiar with him at all. So
1: Emmett Sheehan, but Brandon Pfaadt is going to be taking the mound against Yamamoto. So that'll be L.A. is a -277 in that contest. So the bettors certainly don't feel like the Diamondbacks are going to do much against Mr. Yamamoto. But on Sunday, it's an afternoon game. 12:30 is the pregame. First pitch at 1:10. Zach Gallen takes the mound against Emmett Sheehan. And Zach he's been having his troubles there as the starting pitcher has been not totally effective of late.
0: Can I give you some other info about Zach? We can all see how he's been, doing, which obviously isn't very good. And when was I reading this? I have to remember this. He's 3-9. He has a 6.34 ERA, but that's the worst of any you know, active starting pitcher in the sport right now. So you got to go like, gosh, how could he turn around that much? Well, here's part of the reason. Zach relied a lot, first off, on his changeup and then his four-seam fastball. So in 2022, the league batted 165 against his four-seam fastball. This year, they're batting 331. Let that sink in. Mm-hmm. Leadoff men are hitting 314 against him with a 1.033 OPS. The number two hitters, hey, got to be better, right? No, they're hitting 380 with a 1.147 OPS. Runners in scoring position, the league is hitting 365 against Zach Gallen. In on base, they're hitting 323. Bases loaded, how often does that come up? They're hitting 385. And, you know, on and on and on. So it's just like everything has gone away from him, be it mechanically or... And sometimes I wonder, you know, we have new pitching coaches and all this and that. Does that matter? Or is he just falling off the cliff and had a few good years? You know, we went to the World Series. He was one of our best pitchers. And then all of a sudden he's just completely lost it. It has happened to pitchers in the past, but that's amazing. Those batting averages against him is incredible. You can hardly make that up. That's like Little League numbers.
1: Ugh. You know, and we've been waiting for the rest of the Diamondback staff to kind of reassemble, and Mr. Puck just does not seem to be able to answer the call as of yet.
0: No, yeah, it seems like they'll go, oh, these guys are, you know, they're almost ready, and then they'll have another bullpen, and they'll go like, oh, suffered another setback. And Soroka, he was supposed to be coming back too, and then he threw a bullpen and re-injured his glute. So whatever, you know, I'm not sure if he sat down too much when he was pitching or what, but so he's been pushed back too. They were hoping he would be back in a couple of weeks, so it might even be farther than that. And he was really pitching effectively for the Diamondbacks. He was one of our pleasant surprises. I mean, that guy looked like, wow, what a find for Mike Hazen on that landscape for the Diamondback pitching staff. But now I don't know where they're going to be going with any of this stuff. So thank God Eduardo Rodriguez is having the year that he's having. But after that,
1: yeah,
0: it's slim pickings.
1: Yeah, it is. And Ryan Nelson is on the injured list right now, right?
0: Yes. Yep. And that could be till September.
1: Ugh.
0: So... Yeah. I feel bad for him. Now, one thing, they called up Brandon Pfaadt from Reno, and his last two starts, he's pitched pretty well. Now, they're limiting him to like 60, 70 pitches because he was being used in relief in Reno, so they have to do the old stretching out thing. But I think he might have two wins in the two games that he's pitched since he's been called up. So if they could get him back like how he used to be a year or two ago, that would help out a lot. But when you start going down like the starters, boy, it gets thin pretty quick. So I'm not sure what they're going to do. And then we all thought at the beginning of the year, oh, that bullpen, they stink. You know, what are we going to do about a bullpen? They've actually been pretty good.
1: Yeah. Yeah. You know? Seawald's the only guy that worries me. The first batter he faces hitting a home run, he's done that, I think, two or three times this year, which, you know, on the one hand, you don't really want him nibbling the corners and, you know, walking people and putting them on base when you're trying to protect a small lead late in the game. So I guess, you know, throwing it over the plate is the backup plan, and that obviously has the Diamondbacks outfielders backing up on a regular basis.
0: You know what's interesting about him, though? Guess how many saves he has?
1: Like nine?
0: 21.
1: This year?
0: Yep, 21 saves this year.
1: Darn.
0: And what you've been talking about when he gives up the home runs is Torrey will bring him in, and it won't be a save situation. You know, it might be a tie thing, or or maybe the team's up by four runs or something, and then he'll get lit up. But generally speaking, when they bring him in for a save, he's actually been a lifesaver to the team. So his overall record is 2-4. But you're kind of right. He's got a 4.3 ERA, but he does have 21 saves for this team. And that'd be a good trivia question. I think a lot of people would miss on that one.
1: It'd be a darn good trivia question. All right, we're going to take a break here. It's halftime at Let's Talk Sports. When we come back, we're going to talk about trades in the NBA and what is now being considered part of trading strategies in the NBA.
0: Ooh.
1: They won't approve trades until the investigation is completed. Yeah, that's what you have to deal with now when you're trading players in the NBA. You can't do it until the investigation is over. So we'll find out more about that when we return right here on Let's Talk Sports Live on KQ&A, AM 1130, 99.9, and 95.5. We'll be right back.
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1: 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And we're looking forward, obviously, to finishing up the second half here of Let's Talk Sports. I don't know what happened to Mike. I know he was trying to cross the border from California into Arizona. So who knows if they stop to, you know, make him pay a toll or something.
0: He may be trying out for first base with the Diamondbacks. He was in L.A.
1: Yeah. And got to be able to cross the straits of the Colorado River to get over and get back into Arizona.
0: Yeah, I expected that we'd be hearing from him as well. But sometimes you get tied up in traffic and all that kind of stuff too. So.
1: Yep. So let's talk about these trades first of all. This is a huge trade that took place between six different teams. And you're probably thinking, well, you know, if you had to do that, there had to be all kinds of shenanigans and whatever. And it's like, no, as a matter of fact, they were able to pull this thing off. The Dallas Mavericks signed Tarik Bibarovic. That finished off the six-team trade that brings Santi Aldama.

0: back to Washington in a sign and trade as part
1: killer.
0: Of the deal.
1: He was a Suns killer.
0: Yep. And so the Davis trade, part of the Mavericks moving on from the ill-fated trade of Luka Doncic to the Lakers back in February of 25. Anyway, Dallas also traded guard A.J. Johnson, a top 20 protected 2030 first-round pick, and a 2029 second-round pick to Memphis to get Aldama and the rights to Bill Barrett. Now, you're thinking, well, that's a six-team trade. How complicated was that? Well, nothing compared to this one. The L.A. Clippers and Toronto Raptors are looking to trade Kawhi Leonard, and that will not be completed until the NBA investigation into whether the Clippers circumvented the salary cap. So this is what happened. Clippers and Raptors agreed to a trade on June 30th that would send the all-NBA forward to Toronto for Brandon Ingram, Grady Dick, unprotected first-round draft picks in 2031 and 33, a 2027 first-round pick swap, and two second-round picks. That's a lot of hardware going to the Clippers for Kawhi Leonard. So,
1: How old is Kawhi Leonard? He's going to be old.
0: Well, here's the deal. The NBA's investigation into the Clippers is focused on whether or not they circumvented the salary cap by funneling money to Leonard through his $28 million endorsement deal with the now bankrupt green banking company Aspiration, which also had a $300 million 23-year endorsement deal with the team. The team owner, Steve Ballmer, who, of course, made a fortune in computers and everything else, he's invested $60 million in Aspiration, and he has officially denied that he has any knowledge of the Leonard deal. So they can't make that deal finalized until they determine whether or not some of this money was funneled to circumvent the salary cap. Leonard turned 35 earlier this month and is coming off the highest scoring season of his career, averaging almost 28 points a game for the Clippers. He's a seven-time All-Star, seven-time All-NBA, two-time NBA champion, two-time Finals MVP. He won it in 2019 with Toronto, 2014 with San Antonio, and is generally considered one of the game's top defensive players, albeit one that is often injured. But anyway, that's what they've got to come up with. The guy that bankrupted Aspiration, a guy named Joe Sandberg, he got convicted, and it was sentenced to 14 years in prison.
1: Whoa.
0: All we're trying to do is trade three people in a basketball trade, for God's sake.
1: You know, God knows what apron that fit under either. I can't figure all that stuff. I'm glad you're around. You know all this NBA stuff. It's way above my pay grade to figure all this stuff out.
0: The other
1: the Suns trades were pretty simple.
0: Yeah, the other thing that is being sniffed around is Golden State and LeBron James. Evidently, there's been some talk about him going to join folks at Golden State, and Steph Curry, first of all, says that he likes the allure of playing with LeBron. Of course, that team only plays with one ball at a time.
1: It's true. Well, what about him going back for the third time to Cleveland, his hometown?
0: Right now it appears as though, up until maybe 2-3 years ago, it might have been a pipe dream question to have Steph Curry and LeBron James playing side by side. But LeBron's going into his 24th season, and Steph Curry is going into his 18th season. So the door that's open is not going to be open for a whole lot longer.
1: No, that's for darn sure. Well, that'd be star power, that's for sure, but just so he doesn't go to the Suns.
0: So Curry and James have talked in the last week or so, mostly through text messaging, and longtime Curry teammate Draymond Green is vacationing.

0: with LeBron James in Puerto Rico and was spotted on the golf course with him yesterday.
1: Uh-oh. That sounds like you might be onto something here then.
0: Just saying, there's a possibility. The fact is that Steve Kerr coached both James and Curry in the 2024 Olympics.
1: That's true. Yeah, yeah. So we shall see, but I don't know. If I was him, you're from Akron, Ohio, I'd go back to the Cavaliers. The Cavaliers were a pretty decent team.
0: Oh, yeah.
1: They came close.
0: Yeah, they came very close. And not only that, Golden State's going to probably start the season without Jimmy Butler. He's going to be hurt and probably miss a good amount of the season, too.
1: Yeah.
0: So, yeah, there's definitely good reasons for LeBron to consider a revisit to Cleveland. The Cavaliers are coming off a big upset of the number one East Conference seed Detroit Pistons in the playoffs, and they did a nice job beating the Pistons. So adding LeBron to that mix, that could be a good thing for them.
1: Well, I tell you, I long for the days when all of us were younger and it was a lot simpler. You could pick your team and you could root for those guys for a bunch of years and what have you, and just rely on the draft now, all these trades and people going here and there and the apron and who you can afford to sign and who you can't. It's a very complicated situation in all of sports, actually.
0: Hey, so...
1: go ahead.
0: I was going to say, I want to turn to football real quick.
1: Okay.
0: The discussion is who are the NFL's best tight ends? And who do you think are the first three that they're talking about?
1: Well, Travis Kelce is the richest.
0: Right, but he's not on the list. It's Brock Bowers,
1: yeah.
0: George Kittle, and Trey McBride.
1: Absolutely. Well, did he get the biggest contract for tight ends for a while? I don't know if somebody else beat him out, but...
0: Yeah, I think so. Tight ends are on the rise for sure.
1: Absolutely.
0: NFL teams are having a tough time surviving on offense without at least one good one. And, of course, thanks to the wild production coming out of Las Vegas and Arizona, this year's list features six players aged 25 or younger and a 36-year-old. Number one rank is Brock Bowers from the Las Vegas Raiders. Number two, Trey McBride for the Cardinals. Number three, George Kittle. Number four, Sam LaPorta of the Detroit Lions. Excuse me, where's Mr. Kelce? Number five, Tyler Warren, Indianapolis Colts. Number six, Tucker Kraft, Green Bay Packers. I guess they're not including him. Maybe they think he's a wide receiver. Number seven, Colston Loveland of the Bears. Number eight, Kyle Pitts of the Atlanta Falcons, Mark Andrews of the Ravens, number nine, and at number 10, da-da-da-da, Mr. Taylor Swift, 10, number 10, Travis Kelce.
1: Yeah, well, he doesn't have to worry about cashing too many paychecks anymore, that's for sure. Of course, she probably got one of those, protective divorce protection agreements or what have you, because she could buy and sell him over 100 times. So, well, that's interesting, but I wish the Cardinals could get it together and not waste having a guy like McBride.
0: Yeah.
1: Because, it could be like we had Larry Fitzgerald all those years, and, he was loyal. He didn't go anywhere else. He could have, and he got one Super Bowl run, which was kind of fluky that the Cardinals got in, but gosh, it's Cardinals just don't seem to be able to work their way out of the mire.
0: Yeah, and you can't live on tight end alone. The Detroit Lions did for many years in the late 60s and early 70s. They had probably the number one tight end in the entire NFL in Charlie Sanders. And this guy, he routinely would gain 140, 200 yards in a game, have double-digit catches and so on. But the Lions had no running game. they would rely on passers, as a matter of fact, quarterbacks that ran the ball. There was Bobby Douglas in Chicago, Greg Landry in Detroit. They had the running quarterbacks who would in a 14 game season would run for, you know, 600, 800, 900 yards, more so than a lot of running backs. But yeah, Charlie Sanders was so great, but wasted with a bunch of subpar Lions teams. And that's what I'm afraid will happen with Trey McBride if they either don't re-sign Jacoby Brissett. And even then, it's still up in the air as to whether or not he's he can give us a lot of yards and a lot of completions, but not sure that he's necessarily more than just a number two quarterback who happens to be in a place where there is no number two. Maybe Carson Beck is going to be a phenom. I mean, I have no clue. Or once the free agent thing gets settled, maybe another quarterback will show. But, you know, we've had, guys like Gannon, who was, journeyman quarterback. We had a long, fruitless investment in Kyler Murray. And unfortunately, Kyler Murray took the place of Josh Rosen, who was nothing to write home about either. So, that's why when I saw the NFL biography story about Carson Palmer, I just forgot that when we had Carson Palmer, we had a guy that was throwing for, 4,000 yards in a season and did it three times for the Cardinals. Granted, we never got much beyond playing for the conference championship, right. but still, it's hard to remember that we went from, Kurt Warner to Kyler Murray, and what happened to the team in between. Well, we actually had a pretty darn good quarterback in between.
1: I think the blueprint for this year is, and this would explain why Jacoby Brissett hasn't been signed. They don't have to give him like a big giant contract, but at least sign him, and then you could have your rookie be an understudy. But if you can finish with like three wins or fewer, college has a rich class of quarterbacks for next year, so you could really draft a primo guy and see what happens. There's a Peyton out there too. I don't know if his family would let him come to Arizona, but I don't know what the deal is, because it seems really weird to me that they haven't somehow come to an agreement with Jacoby Brissett.
0: Yeah, and I don't know if Jacoby is relying on his stats to do the talking and not paying attention to how many wins they had, but just simply how many yards they they gained and how many touchdowns they had. That alone does not necessarily put you in the elite category by any means. But by the same token, the Cardinals really have they're in like the eighth year of a five-year rebuilding program.
1: I'm going to throw this one out to you because I don't know if you saw this or not. Back to the NBA. Las Vegas, they've really been coming around. And who would have thought back in, when Pete Rose was a puppy that, gambling would be allowed and players and teams could go to Vegas. But, of course, baseball, they're going to have an MLB team. The NFL, they're there. Hockey's there. Of all the top four sports in America, there's only one league that's not there. That's the NBA. And it was just announced Jerry Colangelo is heading a group of investors and what have you. He's 86 years old now, but he thinks that it's such a great opportunity for establishment of an NBA franchise in Las Vegas. And I think there's some competing groups going for that franchise. But I'll tell you what, with his experience and his success, if I was Las Vegas and wanted a team, that's who I would bet on. So not only did he, you know, establish the Suns, he might be doing something in Las Vegas too. What would you think of that?
0: Yeah, I mean, they've been playing a lot of summer league games in Las Vegas for many years, and it's a very popular, well-attended series of games that the NBA has many, many years of having summer league in Vegas. So it's kind of a head-scratcher as to why that didn't formulate, but maybe it is a matter of finding the right ownership group. And certainly Jerry Colangelo has the touch when it comes to starting franchises.
1: And the respect, too. I mean, yep. You know, even players, free agent people would want to go to him. He was the one who put the dream team together so the United States could start winning Olympic medals and what have you again. So I'm going to throw you an interesting one. I think you should be all over. But did you notice that Justin Verlander has announced his retirement?
0: Yes.
1: Age 43, the guy has 266 wins, a career ERA 3.3, strikeouts 3,554, which is eighth all time right now. You know, three Cy Young awards. He had a MVP as a pitcher in the league. Two World Series championships, 17 postseason appearances with two World Series, five pennants, and you can add on to that Kate Upton. I mean, that's quite an accomplishment right there, right? So he's at 266. We used to look at 300 wins, like, oh, you got 300 wins. That's the you know, watermark for the Hall of Fame. Well, he's going to be in the Hall of Fame.
0: Oh yeah.
1: People aren't going to go with 300 wins anymore because of taking pitchers out with 85 pitches and what have you. Who do you think the last pitcher with 300 wins was?
0: Wow, that's a I'm purposely not looking it up on the computer.
1: You'll nail it.
0: I want to do more than one guess in case I don't catch it first time around. 300 last pitcher in Major League Baseball with 300 wins. First name that popped into my head, and it's probably not the right one, was Phil Niekro.
1: Nope.
0: Okay, but that was the first one.
1: Okay, that's a good guess.
0: Let's see. 300 wins. Yeah, I don't think it was anybody in the steroid era, like, you know, Clemens or, you know,
1: nope.
0: People like that. Do you know what, do you know when the player's last playing year was?
1: He did it with the San Francisco Giants.
0: uh, 2009. San Francisco Giants 300 game winner has to be somebody that was towards the end of their career, just got on the Giants just long enough to get the 300.
1: Bingo. You're getting there.
0: Yep. You're going to have to let me in on it, Doc. I'm sorry.
1: The big unit.
0: Oh, that's right.
1: The Diamondbacks wouldn't let him get his 300th win here. You know, so he goes off to San Francisco to get it. Thank God he wore a Diamondback hat in the Hall of Fame. But so I don't think we'll see another 300 win, you know, pitcher. And in fact, this is crazy because I really like Justin Verlander. He's a cool guy when you talk to him, like in the locker room and what have you. But no active pitcher under the age 35, this is right now, even has 115 career wins. Philadelphia's Aaron Nola, he has 112, and he's age 33. When Verlander was age 33, he had 173 wins. So there's no way anybody's ever going to even probably come up to what Verlander had a 266. So
0: well, that I'm just listening to you tell me that. That is an amazing stat.
1: Yeah.
0: That nobody that – so Nola has 112. 112, and he's 35?
1: He's 33.
0: Yeah.
1: Doesn't that blow your mind? It's amazing.
0: He's going to have to pitch until he's 60. It's just
1: yeah.
0: And the way they
1: pages.
0: The way they baby these guys now, and yeah. You know, and I don't know if it's because the style of pitching has changed, that there's so many arm problems with pitchers, and you're talking about arm problems when there are very, very few complete games. There's nobody throwing, you know, 300 innings in a year anymore.
1: That's a real rarity, is a complete game anymore. And I think the way they train these guys, even in the minor leagues, they're, you know, 60 pitches, they're out of there and what have you. Meanwhile, they're lifting weights and they're bigger. I had James McCann last year. I talked to him. You know, I was asking him, well, you're a catcher. What do you think about all these injuries? And he said, well, the human body can only take so much. So these guys are getting bigger. It puts, you know, their muscles are putting more stress on the tendons and what have you.
0: Okay.
1: Then they're telling them right from the get-go, you throw as hard as you can. Doesn't matter where you throw it. Yes, if you go over 100 miles an hour, all the better. And then do that spin rate thing. And he said that's why you're seeing all these injuries crop up. And he said, I think there has to be, at some point in time, the human body has to reach its limit. And he said, I don't think we'll be seeing people throwing 115 miles an hour or whatever, you know, 10 years from now. But I think that's really true. And they baby these guys, and they don't, like, you know, Torrey, maybe, for instance, somebody will be pitching in the seventh inning and they only have, like, 88 pitches. Boy, they're coming out of that game. They won't let them even sniff 100 pitches. And in the old days, that was nothing. We could watch guys like Juan Marichal, Warren Spahn, you know, whomever. They would throw 120, 140 pitches. Randy, too. Randy didn't like coming out of games. So, but it's really interesting. And by pulling these guys out, a lot of times, they don't get the win either. They might
0: have
1: pitched well, but they don't get that win total to count against their career victories. So.
0: Yeah, I don't even know if I went around the league right now, if I could find a guy that I would describe as having a rubber arm.
1: No. The one I'm worried about, which he seems, but he's young, is that Mazeriski guy, or however you say his name, from the Brewers, that throws 105 and whatever, Mazeriski. And he just really, you know, can put that ball in there. But he's tall, lanky, and I wouldn't be surprised if he throws his arm up within a year or two.
0: And, by the way, we do want to give a congratulatory nod to Aroldis Chapman, who has now set the record for most strikeouts by a reliever, right?
1: Sounds right to me.
0: Yep, and, yeah, that guy has hung in there for a long time and still a very effective closer, throwing 100 miles an hour routinely. So, Doc, we're going to...
1: One last thing I want to throw in for 20 seconds.
0: Got 15 seconds.
1: I'm going to tip my hat to the Dodgers because they have agreed to visit the White House to celebrate their World Series championship from last year. On July 23rd, they did it when they won their last one. They also did it under Joe Biden. So it's like it used to be. Just go to the White House, celebrate, and everybody would tip our hats to the Dodgers.
0: All right. Well, we are going to tip our hats to the Dodgers and maybe slap our bats at the Dodgers starting at 7:10 with the first pitch, 6:30 with the pregame. Doc, we'll check you out later. Thanks.
1: Okay, Ben.
0: All right, and that's going to do it for us for this edition of Let's Talk Sports Live on KQNA. The pregame is at 6:30, first pitch at 7:10, as the Diamondbacks with Eduardo Rodriguez take on the Los Angeles Dodgers. Larry Elder up next on the Talk of the Quad Cities KQ&A. For Mike and the Doctor, I'm Sanford Cohen. Have a great sports weekend, everybody.
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